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Thank you for tuning in. I'm Hank Hadley with a look at tonight's KCBX weather forecast. It's 65 in Salinas, currently 70 degrees in Atascadero, 68 in San Luis Obispo, and in Santa Barbara, it is currently 71 degrees. Look for partly cloudy skies overnight and into tomorrow morning, becoming sunny and cooler tomorrow afternoon. In the inland valleys for tomorrow, King City's expecting a high of 89, Atascadero 72, Paso Robles 78, and Buellton 72 degrees. In the coastal valley, San Luis Obispo's forecast is 68, Santa Maria 61, and along the coast, Pismo Beach has a forecast of 61, Cambria 62, and Santa Barbara 63 degrees. It's now 20 minutes past 5 o'clock. Stay with us. NPR's All Things Considered continues till 6:30 tonight. At 6:30, it's Pacific Standard Time with Steve V. He'll bring us music from the Great American Songbook. And then it's Freedom Jazz Dance at 8 o'clock, followed by Trotamundos with David Figueroa, rounding out the night at 10 p.m.

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2: 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Thanks for tuning in. I'm Hank Adley with a look at tonight's weather forecast. It's currently 63 in Salinas, 68 in Atascadero, 70 in Santa Barbara, and here at the KCBX studios in San Luis Obispo, it is 66 degrees. Look for partly cloudy skies tonight, becoming mostly sunny by tomorrow afternoon. In the inland valleys, King City is expecting a high of 89, Atascadero 72, Paso Robles 78, and Buellton 72. In the coastal valley, San Luis Obispo's forecast is 68, Santa Maria 61, and along the coast, Pismo Beach has a forecast of 61, Cambria 62, and Santa Barbara 63 degrees. 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
2: Live from NPR News in Washington, I'm Ryland Barton. The Iran war has disrupted energy markets for more than 10 weeks, and now President Trump tells CBS News that he wants to temporarily suspend the gas tax. NPR's Danielle Kurtzleben reports on Trump's latest response to surging gasoline prices.
3: Suspending the gas tax would require an act of Congress. Currently, the tax is 18.3 cents per gallon of gas and 24.3 cents on diesel. The potential suspension is an acknowledgement from the White House of the toll that high gas prices have taken on American consumers. The latest NPR PBS News Marist poll found that 8 in 10 Americans say gas prices are straining their budgets, and that 63% say those price increases are Trump's fault. Regular gasoline cost just under $3 per gallon before the U.S. bombed Iran. Now it costs 50% more at $4.52, according to AAA. Danielle Kurtzleben, NPR News, The White House.
2: And the average price in California is $6.16. After a Virginia court nullified a redistricting referendum that would have given Democrats four more favorable districts in the 2026 midterms, the state's Democrats are asking the U.S. Supreme Court to pause that ruling. Jad Khalil of member station VPM reports.
4: Democrats in Virginia have been rushing to join an effort to counter a gerrymandering push President Trump started in July. Last month, voters approved the constitutional amendment that would lead to a map with a big advantage for Democrats. But Friday, the Supreme Court of Virginia ruled that the legislature didn't follow the state constitution's amendment process. Meanwhile, Republicans this week in Alabama, Louisiana, and South Carolina are taking steps to redistrict at Trump's urging after the Supreme Court weakened protections for minority voters. For NPR News, I'm Jad Khalil in Richmond.
2: The California man accused of trying to assassinate President Trump at the White House Correspondents' Dinner has pleaded not guilty to the charges. As NPR's Ryan Lucas reports, Cole Allen entered his plea at a hearing today in federal court.
5: The 31-year-old faces four counts, including trying to assassinate the President of the United States. At his arraignment, Allen was in shackles and an orange prison outfit. He stood at the podium as his attorneys entered a plea of not guilty to the charges against him. Prosecutors say Allen traveled from Los Angeles to Washington, D.C. by train and booked a room at the same hotel where the White House Correspondents' Dinner takes place. Allen then allegedly tried to storm the dinner with a shotgun and other weapons, but was stopped at the outer perimeter by Secret Service agents. He is scheduled to be back in court in late June. Ryan Lucas, NPR News, Washington.
2: Sales of previously occupied homes were essentially flat in April, another lackluster showing for the housing market during what's traditionally its busiest time of the year. The latest figure fell short of the pace economists were expecting. The national median sales price increased 0.9% in April from a year earlier to $417,000. It's NPR.
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1: 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In California, tips are still fully taxable income, even though federal law now allows a deduction of up to $25,000 for eligible workers. A bill in the state would change that by aligning state tax code with federal policy. Max Sutton with the California Restaurant Association, which supports the bill. The association represents more than 22,000 eating establishments.
7: Leading up to last January, we started to get a lot of our members reaching out in surprise and disappointment that we don't automatically conform to federal law. So this is a really important one to a lot of our members and to our workforce for the regularly tipped employees.
1: The bill would allow an itemized deduction of up to $25,000 for qualified tips in taxable years 2026 through 2028. The measure heads next to appropriations. A new affordable housing development in Grover Beach is setting aside units for farm workers and people experiencing homelessness. Cleaver and Park Commons is bringing 53 units to West Grand Avenue. Ken Trujillo is with the People's Self-Help Housing. He says 14 units are reserved for farm worker households and six homes are for people experiencing homelessness or who are at the risk of homelessness.
8: There's this need in our area to serve those who are working in farm work and their families. So we applied to the state for a special source of financing that is specific for the purpose of building housing for farm workers.
1: The development opens at the end of this month. KCBX News continues tomorrow during Morning Edition from 5 to 9 a.m. You're listening to NPR's All Things Considered here on your Central Coast Public Radio station, KCBX.

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1: A Morning Edition team is in China, bringing you the latest on President Trump's summit with Chinese President Xi Jinping. And a new NPR Ipsos poll reveals Americans' evolving attitudes toward the U.S.-China relationship. Tomorrow, on Morning Edition from NPR News.
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0: Happy Monday evening. You are listening to Pacific Standard Time. As you can probably tell by that opening song, Please Don't Talk About Me When I'm Gone, from Dean Martin. Also, maybe because Happy Monday evening is probably something you don't hear anywhere else. I hope all the mothers and mothers-to-be out there had a great holiday weekend. I hope that for everyone, but especially the mothers this past weekend. I was curious about where Mother's Day comes from, so being a dork, I looked it up. It was established as a national holiday in 1914 by Woodrow Wilson, following the hard work of Anna Jarvis, who was inspired by her mom, who really wanted mothers to get the appreciation for the sacrifices they made for their children. And while its roots go way further back than that, an interesting turn in the story is that Anna Jarvis was surprised and incensed by its rapid commercialization. She protested this commercialization and even got arrested for it. She targeted florists, card makers, and candy makers, even threatening to sue. She spent her entire fortune and the later part of her life on this effort and eventually ended up penniless in a sanitarium. It's kind of a sad story, but I can understand the sentiment. So now you know a little more about Mother's Day. Maybe a little more than you wanted. Completely unrelated to that, this next song is more about me. Sort of. I had one of those big birthdays in April, and this song seemed appropriate. So, take it away, Jimmy.
1: Old man time, he's so mean. Meanest man you ever see. He gives you youth, then he steals it away. He takes your nice, pretty hair, turns it gray. Makes you rich, makes you poor. He's a dog. All your dreams and your schemes ain't worth a dime.

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He plays tricks on us.

You just heard Sammy Davis Jr., I Ain't Got Nobody, Frank Sinatra, Ain't She Sweet, Helen Forrest and Harry James Orchestra, I'm Beginning to See the Light, the Andrews Sisters, Near You, and Jimmy Durante at the top, Old Man Time. Sigh. Hi, I'm Steve V. This is Pacific Standard Time on KCBX. 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

My, my, my, my. Listen at that rhythm train, boy. Boy, I bet all them hobos are all set under them rods. E-Mole number one and all them cats. Yeah, man. All aboard for Pittsburgh, Hattiesburg, all the boys. Oh, boy, you can't ride this.

0: I am Steve V. This is Pacific Standard Time, and you are listening to KCBX HD1 in San Luis Obispo, KNBX HD1 in San Ardo, and we are streaming at kcbx.org. You just heard the Pied Pipers, the Trolley Song, Big Bad Voodoo Daddy, Whistle Stop, Louis Prima, Night Train, Louis Armstrong, Hobo, You Can't Ride This Train, Sister Swing, Choo Choo Chaboogie, and the Andrews Sisters, Chattanooga Choo Choo. Six songs related to railed transit for no particular reason at all. Hey, just released this week is our highly polished and highly informative 30-second insert about the upcoming Live Oak Music Festival, one of our most important fundraisers of the year. 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
0: Well, there you have it. Now go get your tickets. It's going to be a blast. And while you do that, I'll play some Les Paul and Bing Crosby.

That was Dancing in the Dark, Frank Sinatra. Let's Fly Away, Jerry Southern. Who's Got the Action, Dean Martin. Something Makes Me Want to Dance with You, Nat King Cole. Blue Skies, Ella Fitzgerald. And Les Paul with It's Been a Long, Long Time, with Bing Crosby. I am Steve V. This is Pacific Standard Time. 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Coming up in this next set, Doris Day, Louis Prima, Mel Torme, Sarah Vaughan, Natalie Cole, and right now, Harry Connick Jr., Stompin' at the Savoy.

That was Doris Day, I'm a Big Girl Now, Louis Prima, Sing Sing Sing, Mel Torme, Ladies in Love with You, Sarah Vaughan, Take the A-Train, ha, thought I was out of train songs, didn't you? Natalie Cole, Too Close for Comfort, Harry Connick Jr., Stompin' at the Savoy. This is Pacific Standard Time on KCBX, I am Steve V. Next up, another one from Sammy Davis Jr., who got plenty of nuttin'.

Singing in the shower, laughing by the hour. A life for such a breezy game. Love all kind of weather, as long as we're together. I wanna hear you call my name. I love good wine and fine cuisine and candlelight.

You just heard Mr. Rhythm, Glenn Kreitzer, Keely Smith with Supposin. I love being here with you, Buddy Greco. Peggy Lee, you're getting to be a habit with me. And at the top, I got Plenty of Nuttin', Sammy Davis Jr. And that is it for Pacific Standard Time this week. Rick Matthews will take over with Freedom Jazz Dance on the other side of my outro song. John Walsh will be your host next week, and I will see you the week thereafter. That's the week of the 25th, if you want to mark your calendar. Thank you so much for listening, and again, happy Mother's Day to all those mothers out there. And now I will leave you with Bobby Darin's version of The Good Life. Take care.

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2: 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I'm Rick Matthews, and I hope you'll stay with us for the next 2 hours. We've got jazz and related music for your Monday evening listening pleasure. Thanks so much to Pacific Standard Time for another great edition. And we'll be here until 10 p.m. And at that time, David Figueroa will bring you Trotamundos, a show of eclectic Latin music gathered from around the world. And it's brilliant. I really highly recommend you stay tuned from 10 to midnight. And at midnight, hey, keep it going. Jazz overnight until 3 a.m. when NPR brings us Morning Edition. We're beginning tonight's music with Marquise Hill and his version of Maiden Voyage. And then we're going to go to Herbie Hancock's original Maiden Voyage album for another classic gleaned from that set. It's called Dolphin Dance. That's how we're getting started here. Welcome to Freedom Jazz Dance.

Public Radio KCBX and Freedom Jazz Hands getting underway tonight with the music there of Johnny Adams. From his album, The Great Johnny Adams Blues Album, which was a compilation of things that he'd been doing on the Rounder label, we heard This Time I'm Gone for Good. That was preceded by Julian Lage from his newest album called Scenes from Above. We heard Talking Drum. I expected some Nigerian sounds with a title like that, but not so. Julian Lage there, featuring John Medeski on organ. Just ahead of Julian Lage, it was Herbie Hancock from the 1965 classic album Maiden Voyage. We heard Dolphin Dance. And introducing our show tonight, kind of getting us off the ground, was Marquise Hill with his version of Maiden Voyage. That comes from Marquise Hill's album, The Way We Play. So under my voice, it is Scary Goldings featuring on organ Larry Goldings. They're doing a tune called Pony Up, and that comes from Scary Goldings 4. Our next set's going to start out with Lady Blackbird doing her cover of Nina Simone's song Blackbird. Following that will be Grant Green, the Maria Schneider Orchestra, and Etta Jones. All coming your way here on Freedom Jazz Dance. It's Public Radio, KCBX.

Grant Green on guitar, joined by Sonny Clark on piano, Sam Jones on bass, Art Blakey on drums. It ain't necessarily so. This is Public Radio KCBX and Freedom Jazz Dance. Moving on. Next up, the Maria Schneider Orchestra, and the title track from her album, American Crow.

Just listening to the music of Benny Golson, a 1959 album called Groovin' with Golson, we heard My Blues House. And this is KCBX HD1 San Luis Obispo, KNBX HD1 San Ardo, public radio for the Central Coast. 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Freedom Jazz Dance just past the halfway point of tonight's show. Rick Matthews here with you, and I hope you're enjoying the music. I love that last piece by Benny Golson. That set also featured Etta Jones doing Bye Bye Blackbird, Maria Schneider Orchestra, The American Crow. It Ain't Necessarily So with Grant Green, and the set started back then with Lady Blackbird doing Blackbird. Next up here on KCBX is the music of Miles Davis, performed here by Michael Mayo doing a vocal on Miles' composition 4. We'll hear from Miles himself coming up, along with Jackie Terrison and Roberto Fonseca and Vincent Siegel with a new album. This is Freedom Jazz Dance, public radio, KCBX.

Freedom Jazz Dance with the music of Miles Davis there. It's called Teal, coming from the album Someday My Prince Will Come. Great group on that one. John Coltrane on tenor saxophone, Wynton Kelly piano, Paul Chambers bass, Jimmy Cobb drums, and the brilliant Miles Davis. Writing one for his producer, Tio Macero. That's from 1961. Under my voice and carrying us on into the evening, it's Jackie Terrison. It's the title track from his album, Smile. This is Public Radio, KCBX.

The music of Charles Lloyd and Jason Moran, a duet album. The album called Hager's Song, and what we heard was God Only Knows, I'm sure a familiar tune to many people. Brian Wilson of the Beach Boys wrote that. Prior to that, John Coltrane and a different take of Naima, one of his most famous compositions. This one comes from Blue World. That's one of those albums that sort of got lost in somebody's closet someplace and was dug up really not until 2019, which is incredible, because it's a very, very good recording of Naima. Prior to that, Kokoroko with Abusi Jungle, coming from their self-titled EP from 2019 as well. Under my voice, Bill Frisell with Surfer Girl, just because, you know, you get going with Brian Wilson and you got to take it to where it leads you. We'll also be hearing from Pat Metheny and McCoy Tyner to round out tonight's show. This is Freedom Jazz Dance. It's Public Radio, KCBX.

We're out of time here on Freedom Jazz Dance, leaving you with the music of McCoy Tyner from the album The Real McCoy. It's called Contemplation. Prior to that, The Sound of Silence from Pat Metheny. And that about does it. I'm Rick Matthews. We'll be back next Monday evening at 8 p.m. Hope you join us then for Freedom Jazz Dance. And in the meantime, stay tuned. Trotamundos is coming up in just a few moments. We'll talk again next Monday. Thanks again for listening. So long.

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It's just a couple minutes past 10 p.m. late on this Monday night. Welcome to a couple of hours of eclectic Latin music coming your way on Trotamundos. I'm your host, David Figueroa, and each week at this time, we bring you the best in eclectic Latin artists, vibes, and rhythms, which means we're covering the entirety of the Americas, parts of Europe, and sometimes places beyond. At midnight, we hand over to jazz, and of course, many, many thanks to Rick Matthews for taking us on another wonderful Freedom Jazz Dance journey. We're getting kicked off tonight with Ocote Soul Sounds, a really great project. In this case, some remixes, and we're featuring one from Adrian Quesada, the song Vendendo Sao GFA, and it's featuring Tita Lima on vocals. Our show tonight is going to be featuring artists such as Lucho Bermudez, going way back in the past of Colombian music, more modern artists, including Jacob Collier, from Spain, El Canca, from Mexico, Natalia Lafourcade, and coming up, a great duet between Andres Calamaro and Milton Nascimento. Hope you enjoy the show, and keep it tuned to your public radio, KCBX.

just bring down for a second the track Lua from the very merited Jacob Collier, and he's collaborating on this track with the group Maro. It's off an album titled Jesse Volume 2. Ahead of that, we listened to the Uruguayan modern folkloric group Duo Pajarito. It was a live track titled Te Vi Una Vez. And before that, we heard a collaboration between Andrés Calamaro and the iconic Brazilian artist Milton Nascimento, a track titled En un Hotel de Mil Estrellas. And our show got kicked off tonight by Ocote Soul Sounds. This is Eclectic Latin Music. My name is David, and you've got it tuned to listener-supported public radio for the Central Coast, KCBX.

Yeah, just bringing down El Timba and their track Mamba Phone, so we can back announce the second set of our show tonight. We just finished listening to a voice from Brazilian popular music in the 70s and 80s, Carlos Dafé, not overly well known outside of Brazil, but was involved in what was at the time known as Brazilian soul. And tonight we listened to the track titled Pobre de Quem. Before that, we heard from Spanish artist El Canca and his track La Puesta, and that's off his album La Calma. And then, as promised at the outset of the show, we brought up Lucho Bermudez, big name in Colombian music going back many decades. He put together many big bands with a big brass sound, distinctly Colombian beats, and filled up many hotel ballrooms. We took a listen to his song Soy Colombia. Getting the set started off was Alain Perez and Gilberto Santa Rosa, two of the biggest names in salsa music, and their track Andaba Solo. This next set of music is going to take us to the midway point of our show tonight, around 11 p.m. And after that, we'll have another hour of great eclectic Latin music before we hand over to jazz at midnight. My name is David. This is Eclectic Latin Music on Trotamundos, on listener-supported public radio, KCBX.

That's some virtuoso playing from the artists Fresco and Last Jerónimo. Last Jerónimo, I know at least, is from Mexico. Not sure about Fresco. They collaborated on a track called Zapateado, giving us a very upbeat finish to our first hour on Trotamundos. Ahead of that, we listened to the Brazilian popular singer Evinha and one of her most well-known tracks, Que Bandeira, that's from the early 70s. We also listened to Natalia Lafourcade, the Mexican artist, who has become very, very popular. That track was off her album Cancionera. And we came out of our last break listening to El Timba and their track Mambaphone. Just a reminder that if you don't have time to listen to this entire program in its entirety while it's live, you can check it out online at kcbx.org for the next week, streaming so you can take a listen whenever you've got the time. That on-demand service exists for all our locally produced musical programming. 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Another great hour of eclectic Latin music coming up before we hand over to Jazz at Midnight. Keep it tuned to your public radio.

Yeah, just bring down C. Paulo Becker, Brazilian guitarist, and his track Chovendo na Roseira, so we can back announce the music we've been listening to in the first set of our second hour on tonight's Trotamundos. Ahead of C. Paulo Becker, we heard another virtuoso guitarist, this time Javier Limón. He is, however, from Spain, and off his album Son de Limón, we listened to the track Travesía. Before that, we listened to a very important composer in the history of Colombian popular music, Francisco Sumaque. He was internationally educated and put together many sounds into complex arrangements, and the track we took a listen to was titled Macumbia. Getting the set kicked off was the Bahama Soul Club and their track Bossa Corcovado. In the next set, we've got more music from Francisco Sumaque, as well as Argentine artist Bajafondo Gustavo Cerati. And we'll also take a listen to the Molcajete Jazz Band, all on listener-supported public radio KCBX

Yeah, just bringing it down while the Molcajete Jazz Band is getting their song Alegrías Danzón started. We'll bring it up in just a few seconds. But let you know that ahead of this, we were listening to a track by Baja Fondo and Gustavo Cerati, very popular institutions in Argentine popular music. And off their album Mar Dulce, we heard the track El Mareo. Ahead of that, more music from Colombian composer and arranger Francisco Sumaque. Almost carnival-style cumbia, that's Colombia Carnaval, and a track titled Ardiente. More music from Colombia ahead of that, although it was the accomplished jazz pianist Oscar Acevedo and his track Amalgama. Sticking with Colombian music, we started the set with Lucho Bermudez, second track we've heard from him this evening, this time the track titled Gaita Milagro. That song as well, a very spirited cumbia track. Bring up the music now, we're getting into our last set, and among the artists we'll be listening to before we sign off are Selva Negra and Papa Bombas. My name is David, this is Eclectic Latin Music on Trotamundos, and you're listening to listener-supported public radio for the Central Coast, KCBX.

Yeah, the Spanish Harlem Orchestra are helping us get our evening finished with their version of Round Midnight. That's off their album, The Latin Jazz Project. In the set, we also took a listen to Ciguarachas and their track, 063 or 063. As well, we took a listen to Papa Bombas, really nice piece of music titled Sambaje. And the set got kicked off by Selva Negra and their track Peregrina. If you want more Latin music out of KCBX, you're in luck. 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
1: 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I'm Carol Tangeman at 7:42. Coming up, the Late Show shuts down next week, and Stephen Colbert's late night competitors are actually acting a little more like friends than competitors. 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Central Coast weather, low clouds and fog this morning, clearing inland with clouds lingering at some coastal areas today. In our inland valleys, Soledad should see a high of 81, Paso Robles around 80, and looks like Los Olivos with a high of 76. In our coastal valley, San Luis Obispo should reach 70 degrees, and looks like Napomo about 65. San Luis Obispo County beaches, Morro Bay, tops out at about 60 degrees. Avila Beach, 62, and along Santa Barbara's south coast. Downtown Santa Barbara, around 65. Goleta, 63. And then overnight, low clouds and fog are expected again tomorrow. Inland clearing in the afternoons, and then slightly warmer conditions for Thursday into the weekend are expected on the Central Coast. 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
0: Good morning, me Martinez. The London townhouse where the Beatles recorded their final album and played their last concert together is becoming a museum. Three Savile Row is famous for the rooftop performance the Beatles played in 1969. Police eventually showed up and pulled the plug. The Beatles used to use the building as their headquarters, but it was later turned into an Abercrombie & Fitch store. Now, if Ringo and Paul visit, they'll get back to where they once belonged. I had to do it. It's Morning Edition.
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3: 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I'm Michelle Martin.
0: And Mae Martinez. Some of Stephen Colbert's final guests for his CBS late night show were a bit unusual. His competitors. Monday night he had on Jimmy Kimmel from ABC, Jimmy Fallon and Seth Meyers from NBC, and John Oliver from HBO. They kicked off Colbert's final 2 weeks of shows. His late show program was canceled by CBS and will air its final episode May 21st. CBS has said it canceled Colbert for financial reasons, but fans and media analysts have suggested the network's owner, Paramount, was also silencing Colbert's criticism of President Trump. Kimmel's show was suspended briefly last year after the FCC chair threatened ABC affiliates over some of Kimmel's comments. And Kimmel had a question for Colbert's audience last night.
4: When I got knocked off the air for a few days, people canceled Disney Plus. Why aren't you people canceling Paramount Plus? Because you didn't have it in the first place?
0: NPR critic at large Eric Deggans was watching last night. Eric, so how unusual is it to have these five hosts to appear together on one TV show?
5: Well, several of these hosts are direct competitors, but they seem to have deliberately built up these friendships and rejected the competitive hostility from previous generations of hosts. David Letterman, the first host of The Late Show, went to CBS in 1993 when he was passed over in favor of Jay Leno to take over Johnny Carson's Tonight Show on NBC. And later, Conan O'Brien briefly took over The Tonight Show, but Leno eventually got that hosting job back. And Carson himself was also notoriously competitive. But these five current hosts have done a podcast together and they've shown up for each other, even amid criticism from President Trump and his wife. In fact, Colbert asked a question about that last night on his CBS show to the other hosts. Let's listen.
6: Did it ever occur to you that you'd be doing a job that the president of the United States would have strong feelings about?
7: You know what's even weirder? We're doing a job that his wife has strong feelings about.
8: Well, most of us have avoided that part.
7: Yeah, that's true.
0: So did any of them talk about the politics behind Colbert's cancellation?
5: Well, this was a subject that Kimmel in particular seemed eager to bring up. I mean, he said at one point he was waiting for, quote, angry Stephen to come out and trash everybody. But, you know, Colbert has been steadfast about not criticizing CBS, even while saying he was surprised by the cancellation. So critics like me think it's odd that Paramount didn't even try to cut costs on The Late Show. They announced the cancellation just as they were seeking approval from the federal government for a merger deal. And instead, they're ending a franchise that's lasted for more than 30 years.
0: So did Colbert give any sign or indication about what he might do later in the future?
5: Well, you know, they joked about Colbert moving over to ABC this summer when Kimmel famously takes time off and brings in guest hosts. And I got to say, as a fan of late night, it would be kind of awesome to see Colbert move to CBS's biggest late night competitor. But Colbert seems to be trying to leave the network gracefully. And for those who claim that late night TV is a dying genre, Kimmel insisted that the five shows together draw more audience over broadcast and online platforms than Johnny Carson's show did in its heyday. I mean, I think these hosts have learned that they're stronger standing together. And to that end, they announced release of a special edition of their podcast, Strike Force 5, on Wednesday. And Kimmel's going to air a rerun on Colbert's final episode day on May 21st so he doesn't compete against him.
0: That's NPR critic at large, Eric Deggans. Eric, thanks.
5: Thank you.
0: It's Morning Edition from NPR News. I'm E. Martinez.
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1: 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I'm Carol Tangeman. This is Morning Edition. 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You can attend a benefit concert on Saturday, May 16th. And this is at First Presbyterian Church in San Luis Obispo. Local singing group The Bald Spots will perform, and they are so much fun. You'll love them. They play a lot of 50s and 60s American music. Now, the proceeds will support Green Pastures, and that's a church ministry that provides mini grants to local residents in need of temporary assistance. Want to learn more?

0: I got a screw loose.
1: Okay, certified banger right there.
2: Yes.
1: Okay, so tell us about Cure for Paranoia.
2: Well, they're from Dallas, Texas, led by an MC by the name of Cameron McLeod. This is their fourth entry. And every year, we pin it on the board and say, this is the one to beat. And we get so much versatility, so much creativity. Every year we've seen them, they present a new version of themselves. Yes, we hear this part right here, but it goes into something else, like it goes to another movement.
0: This is America. This is embarrassing. This is only the beginning. America. We need to take the whole country and put it in rice and then reset the factory settings. America. We need an apocalypse, probably. Oddly enough, I think even a rapture here wouldn't suffice. America. If Jesus came back to this planet, they'd see he was black and then say he was the Antichrist.
2: It just blows you away. He has a lot to say. He has an
1: interesting backstory
2: just from the name of the band, how it's the music has helped his mental health. I think we've landed on a gold mine with this band and camera.
1: And by the way, there's a video on YouTube of this performance if you want to listen more later. I've got to tell you, they

0: Don't sound like amateurs.
1: These no, they've been doing this for a long time. Yeah. Again, I'm glad you said that because the musicality is at a high level. These are not amateurs. They are ready. They are ready right now.
0: So what happens now? Like, what does winning the Tiny Desk Contest mean for these artists and other artists who
1: won?
0: Yeah,
1: well, first and foremost, they'll be right here in D.C. playing at the Tiny Desk very soon. But we also take them on a 10-city tour. We link them with an industry insider to help them out, help move them along this crazy music industry. And hopefully it's the start of something great. Hey, listen, not for nothing, I think, you know, this band has a following already. I think this is going to put a little bit of lighter fluid on the flame that's already popping.
0: All right, that is Bobby Carter of NPR Music introducing us to the winner of this year's Tiny Desk Contest, the band Cure for Paranoia. You can hear an interview with bandleader Cameron McLeod later this afternoon on All Things Considered. Bobby, thank you.
1: Thank you, Michelle.
2: When I was in the third grade, I thought that I was straight.
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5: 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That's May 28th at Trilogy Monarch Dunes in Napomo and May 30th at United Methodist Church in San Luis Obispo and May 31st at First Presbyterian Church in San Luis Obispo. 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It is 9 o'clock and Neil is here, so it's time for the Morning Cup on KCBX.

That's a group called Quiet Elegance from the High Records label. If you have savvy ears, you probably heard that that backing music reminded you of some things you may have heard from Al Green or Ann Peebles or some of those people that recorded for the High Records studio. Always the same band doing the playing in the same studio behind the artist for High Records, and Quiet Elegance was one of those groups that they had. Also in that set, Alabama Shakes and Hold On. We heard Lucinda Williams from her latest, and Brittany Spencer from Alabama Shakes was helping out Lucinda on that track, World's Gone Wrong, from the album of the same name. Courtney Barnett has our featured album of the week this week, Creature of Habit. You'll be hearing that throughout the week on The Morning Cup and on other programs on KCBX as well. That was One Thing at a Time from Courtney Barnett. My name is Neil Losey, and this is The Morning Cup, and I'm happy to be here sharing some music with you after a little short trip to Wisconsin. That was beautiful in Wisconsin, by the way, this time of year. And thanks to Janelle for sitting in and doing a few shows here on The Morning Cup. I am going to be with you through the rest of this week, and being able to share music with you is one of my favorite things to do, so we're going to get right back to it with music from Brothers Comatose, who are going to be at this year's Live Oak Music Festival. They're one of the headliners of the festival. You can find out about the entire lineup at liveoakfest.org. 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Let's get to this band, Brothers Comatose, who are going to be at Live Oak. 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It's your Morning Cup on KCBX. 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By phone, it's 805-549-8855. If you have any comments about the show or questions about the music that I'm playing or anything that I talk about during the show, or if you just want to say hey. And also, stay tuned for the great music I'm going to play, but I'll have some tickets to give away a little later on, too. I'll tell you about that in a minute as well. Let's get to this here from Brothers Comatose.

That's Liz Wright from their album Grace. Liz Wright is going to be appearing at the Lobero Theater coming up on Thursday. Lobero.org for more information about the show. Stay tuned a little later on in the show today. I'm going to play some more Liz Wright for you and give away a pair of tickets. So keep your ears open for your chance to win. And you'll be able to catch this amazing singer. She can do just all kinds of music. And she's got this beautiful voice. Should be a cool show coming up on Thursday. And you have a chance to win tickets for it right here this morning on The Morning Cup. Her U2, With or Without You, from the gazillion selling album The Joshua Tree. Also Big Bright, their take on Just Like Heaven from their album I Slept Through the 80s, where they're doing all 80s covers, as you might imagine. Brothers Comatose with Lindsay Lou helping them out on Home Again, the album Golden Grass. And Brothers Comatose at Live Oak Music Festival coming up on Father's Day weekend, June 19th, 20th, 21st. 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Up next, it's Donald Byrd, and this is coming from his album Fuego. Came out on Blue Note Records, and other people playing on the album. Donald Byrd playing trumpet, leading the group. Jackie McLean is the alto player. Duke Pearson plays piano. It's Doug Watkins and Lex Humphreys on bass and drums. And 1959, this recording was made at those famous Inglewood Cliff Studios, the Van Gelder Studios with Rudy Van Gelder. Oh, another classic Blue Note release this morning on your Morning Cup on KCBX.

My gun, she is tired from singing late the night before. An emboldened young man chose to test me, so I laid him on the floor. Didn't think about his mother. I don't even know his name. Now he's just another link in a thousand miles of chain. There's a thousand miles of chain reminding me of bad things, rattling like a snake.

0: It's William Prince from his album Further From the Country, Thousand Miles to Chain, the name of the song on the Morning Cup today on KCBX HD1 San Luis Obispo, KNBX HD1 San Ardo, on the web at kcbx.org. Charlie Crockett with Rancho Deluxe, the end theme of Rancho Deluxe from his latest album Age of the Ram. Crooked Eye Tommy, a former New Times Music Awards nominee, and that was with Teresa James helping on a song called Baby, Where You Been, from Hot Coffee and Pain is the name of the album. And it was Donald Byrd to start off that set off of the album Fuego, a song called Funky Mama. 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NPR News headlines coming up next. And I've got more music for you, including some ticket giveaways coming up for Liz Wright in this next hour.
1: Live from NPR News, I'm Lakshmi Singh. The U.S. war with Iran has pushed inflation to its highest level in nearly 3 years. NPR's Scott Horsley tells us more about the latest cost of living report from the Labor Department.
2: Consumer prices in April were up 3.8% from a year ago. That's the biggest annual increase since May of 2023. Prices jumped 0.6% in the last month alone. Higher energy prices, triggered by the closing of the Strait of Hormuz, accounted for about 40% of that overall monthly increase. Gasoline prices have jumped about 1.5 cents since the war began, and diesel prices are even higher. That's also starting to show up in the price of other goods and services. The price of plane tickets, for example, is up more than 20% from a year ago, as airlines struggle with soaring jet fuel prices. Higher trucking costs may have also contributed to a sharp monthly jump in grocery prices. Scott Horsley, NPR News, Washington.
1: President Trump set to leave shortly for a state visit to China. He's expected to urge President Xi Jinping to persuade Iran to agree to U.S. conditions for ending a war the U.S. and Israel initiated in late February. Iran and China are close allies and trading partners. As Trump seeks Chinese support, he is bringing along corporate executives representing more than a dozen companies from Tesla to Meta that have major business interests in China. They include Apple's outgoing CEO Tim Cook. As NPR's Don Ruich reports, Cook's being replaced by an executive who led hardware engineering teams for nearly all of Apple's best-known products.
3: Apple said the company faced supply chain constraints for its iPhone and Mac businesses. Unprecedented investment in artificial intelligence has pushed demand for memory chips through the roof. That's caused memory chip prices to soar. And Cook said he doesn't see the supply crunch easing. He expects significantly higher memory costs, which will impact Apple's business. Still, executives projected confidence. John Ternus, who takes over from Cook as CEO in September, said the company has an exciting roadmap ahead.
1: NPR's John Ruich. The WHO reports 11 cases of the rodent-borne illness hantavirus in connection with an outbreak on a cruise ship. The U.S. is among the countries contact tracing and quarantining a group of passengers from that ship. Here's NPR's Gabriela Manuel.
4: While hantavirus can cause very serious illness, the risk to the public at large is extremely low. Among the biggest reasons, hantavirus does not spread from one person to another that easily. Scott Weaver is with the University of Texas Medical Branch.
5: So if a person becomes infected with this hantavirus and there are no control measures in place, they're going to transmit on average to 2 other people.
4: Compare that with COVID, where he says an infected person can now pass it on to more than 10 people. And for measles, 15 other people get infected from one case on average. Gabriela Emanuel, NPR News.
1: It's NPR News. Against the backdrop of a war, Israeli Prime Minister Benjamin Netanyahu's governing coalition is expected to collapse next week after one of his key ultra-Orthodox coalition partners called to dissolve parliament. Israeli media report that new national elections would likely be called for early September. Netanyahu told ultra-Orthodox political leaders in Israel that he would not advance legislation they sought to exempt ultra-Orthodox Israelis from military service. That, again, according to Israeli media, Netanyahu is seeking a new term. Last night, late-night host Stephen Colbert invited 4 fellow late-night TV hosts to one of his final shows before it goes off the air May 21st. NPR's Mandalit El Barco reports the cancellations were conversation and jokes.
6: Joining Stephen Colbert were John Oliver, Seth Meyers, and the two Jimmys, Kimmel and Fallon. They call themselves Strike Force 5, also the name of the podcast they hosted during the Hollywood writer's strike. Here's Colbert.
7: Late night is in a bit of a weird spot right now. Spoiler alert.
6: CBS Paramount Plus canceled Colbert's show, citing financial reasons, though many fans say it was retribution for Colbert skewering President Trump. Kimmel said fans should be outraged by the ending of The Late Show.
8: When I got knocked off the air for a few days, people canceled Disney Plus. Why aren't you people canceling Paramount Plus? Because you didn't have it in the first place?
6: Colbert announced that Strike Force 5 will reunite on Wednesday for an emergency podcast. Mandalit Del Barco, NPR News.
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0: 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The Cuesta Jazz Ensembles invite you to their end-of-school-year concert on Saturday, May 16th from 7:30 to 9:30 in the evening at the Harold J. Miosi CPAC at Cuesta College. 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Coming up, I've got some tickets to give away. Liz Wright is going to be at Lobero on Thursday. The Heavy Heavy are going to be at Slow Brew Rock tomorrow, and I'm going to have tickets for both of those. In this next hour, Liz Wright, I'll have tickets for that show coming up at the Lobero, and then in the final hour of the show, the tickets for the Heavy Heavy. So stay tuned for your chance to win this morning on The Morning Cup. My name is Neil Losey, bringing you the music today. Thanks to Janelle for sitting in for the last few days. Let's listen to our featured album of the week. It's a good one from Courtney Barnett. Made a great new album, and we're going to listen to the track from this album, Creature of Habit. The track is Mostly Patient. 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

That's Glenn Scott from the Hidden Beach label and Deep In It, the name of the song. Bobby Blue Bland doing a Leon Russell song, Help Me Through the Day, and that was from Bobby Blue Bland's California album. Local artist Dulcie Taylor, Shining in His Eyes is the song, and it was Courtney Barnett with Mostly Patient from our featured album of the week, Creature of Habit. I'll have some more of that one for you a little later on in the show. Coming up sometime this next half hour or so, some tickets for Liz Wright's performance at Lobero Theater, part of the Lobero Jazz series they've got going on this year. Liz Wright can do it all, though. She sings jazz, and she sings some kind of American and folk sounding songs and soul and R&B, and she's got a bluesy voice and she's done gospel music. A great singer, and she's going to be at Lobero Theater coming up on Thursday. Your chance to win those tickets. Not quite yet, but it's coming up, so keep your ears open for your chance to win. A little later on in the show, I have tickets for the Heavy Heavy. They're going to be at Slow Brew Rock tomorrow. Right now, I wanted to play some music for you from the latest Barr Brothers album called Let It Hiss. We're going to listen to the title track from this new release. It's listener-supported public radio. It's KCBX.

That's Liz Wright from her album Freedom and Surrender. It's the song Freedom. And Liz Wright is going to be appearing at the Lobero Theater coming up on Thursday. Lobero.org to find out more about the show and this chance to catch this great singer that can do a variety of things. This is part of their jazz series. She has some wonderful jazz songs out there, some gospel music, and she can also has done some things that are kind of have an Americana feel to them. So it should be a really great show coming up on Thursday, and that is at Lobero Theater. Find out more at Lobero.org. Heard Parlor Greens. They're going to be at this year's Live Oak Music Festival. That's exciting. We've been looking to get Parlor Greens on the lineup at the festival for a while, and it's finally happened this year. You'll be able to catch them. They'll be performing on Sunday of the Live Oak Music Festival. You can get single-day passes or full festival passes at liveoakfest.org. The Latin Brothers in that set, we also heard Stephen Marley and Damian Jr. Gong Marley with Ja Army, and it was Bar Brothers starting off the set, Let It Hiss, title track from their latest album. 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Well, up next, another track from Liz Wright, because I want to give away this pair of tickets. Liz Wright is going to be at Lobero Theater on Thursday, and the show's at 7:30. I have a pair of tickets to give away for this show. Great place to listen to music and a great chance to catch this singer live. I think you'll be pretty impressed when you catch her live, what she can do with that voice. And I would love to give you a pair of tickets right now. Caller number 7, you can't have won anything in the last 30 days. You have to be able to go to the show coming up on Thursday at Lobero Theater, and you have to be able to dial 805-544-5229. That's 544-KCBX. Make it easy on you. That's all the rules that I have to worry about. So you just give me a call, and if you're calling number 7, I'll give you these tickets. 805-544-5229. Here's another track from that same album, and just wanted to give you a little different vibe that she can do. Here's To Love Somebody from Freedom and Surrender from Liz Wright, performing on Thursday at Lobero Theater. You can be there with a pair of tickets. 805-544-5229. It's KCBX.

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1: Terrible, terrible.
0: Yeah, my brain is cloudy, my soul is upside down.
1: I think I know what you mean.
0: When I get that low-down feeling, I know the blues must be someplace around.
1: Oh, let's go from here.
0: Well, you got to treat me right, day by day.
1: Uh-huh.
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1: Now,

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1: 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My name is Neil Losey, bringing you the music today, as I do most weekday mornings. Janelle's been here the last few days. I want to thank her for doing that and give me a time to go visit the great state of Wisconsin for a little bit. And now I'm back. I'll be back throughout the rest of this week playing music for you. I still have another hour with you today, and I've got some more great music coming up, including our featured album of the week from Courtney Barnett and a ticket giveaway for the Heavy Heavy. Let me tell you about what we finished off the last part of the show with, though. That was Derek Harriott from a collection called Ska Bonanza, the Studio One Ska Year. And Answer Me, My Darling. You can really hear that kind of New Orleans R&B feel in that song, which was something that did cross over into ska music. Heard Bob Wills and the Texas Playboys with the Brain Cloudy Blues, and Ray Charles, The Sun's Gonna Shine Again. It was Liz Wright starting off the set. Liz Wright is going to be appearing at the Lobero Theater on Thursday, and congratulations to our ticket winner for that show, Michael. He's going to be going to the show. You're going to have one more chance to win those tickets on tomorrow's Morning Cup, so make sure you tune in tomorrow morning for your chance to win. 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Our featured album of the week this week is Courtney Barnett's latest album, Creature of Habit, and she's joined on this track by Waxahachie. It's called Sight Unseen, and it's here this morning on The Morning Cup. It's listener-supported public radio.

Cal Dos Santos on The Morning Cup on KCBX, listener-supported public radio. Also, Black Match, the group with local ties, Same Old Things from their Nowhere album. R.E.M., Don't Go Back to Rockville, and Courtney Barnett. That's our featured album of the week, joined by Waxahachie on that track, Sight Unseen. The album's called Creature of Habit, and it's another great one from Courtney Barnett. I'll have some more of that one for you on tomorrow's show. Coming up still on today's show, I have some tickets to give away for the Heavy Heavy. They are going to be appearing at Slow Brew Rock tomorrow evening. I'll play some music from them and give you some tickets here in just a little bit. Right now, I thought we'd get into something new from Yonder Mountain String Band. Their new album is called Good Is True, and the song is Brand New Heartache. It's your Morning Cup. It's KCBX.

It's Patsy Cline on The Morning Cop, and that is coming from a great album called In Care of the Blues, and it's a Patsy Cline album that has a lot of songs kind of like that one, but also some really great blues tunes with just some nice blues guitar on them, and that was always a surprise to me. I knew all of Patsy Cline's big hits, but then when I came across some of the more bluesy songs, it all made sense because there are so many places where blues and country and R&B and gospel kind of cross paths, and Patsy Cline found those spots. We also heard in that set Miss Leo, the local artist, California Child, picking on from the Pickin' On series. That was a Friend of the Devil, one of their many Grateful Dead tributes they've done over the years, and kind of the unmistakable sound of Tom Ball on harmonica in there. If you are familiar with Tom Ball's work, it's hard to miss his style, and he's on this one. This is a project put together by David West. The whole Pickin' On series was the brainchild of David West, but always with great musicians, and a lot of them Central Coast-based musicians. We heard Yonder Mountain String Band to start off that set. 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Going to keep things going with some music from the Heavy Heavy. And if you've been paying attention, you know what that means. I have a pair of tickets to give away. The Heavy Heavy is going to be at Slow Brew Rock tomorrow. So if you can go to a show tomorrow night in San Luis Obispo at Slow Brew Rock and you want to catch the Heavy Heavy and you'd like to do it for free and you haven't won anything in the last 30 days, call me right now. And if you're calling number 7, I'll give you a pair of tickets for this show. 805-544-5229. That's 544-KCBX if that helps make it a little easier for you. 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

talking shoe. Little black goon. You should have never lived.

chicken in the pot. Whoever gets there first, gonna get himself $29.

Hank Mobley laying blues number two on you from his album Jazz Message Number Two here on KCBX HD1 San Luis Obispo, KNBX HD1 San Ardo, on the web at kcbx.org. Tom Waits and $29 from a great album called Blue Valentine. The whole album is kind of a story. It's like a audio movie, the way that he lays everything out in that album. Great album to listen to from start to finish. Heard the Mavericks with guest Sierra Farrell on Moon and Stars from their album of the same name. Also Buck Meek in that set, Can I

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10: Live from NPR News, I'm Lakshmi Singh. The U.S. war with Iran is hitting energy prices and helped drive annual inflation to the highest level in roughly 3 years. The Labor Department says consumer prices in April were 3.8% higher than the same time a year earlier. President Trump is en route to China for a high-stakes meeting with leader Xi Jinping. NPR's Emily Feng is covering the state visit.
11: Calling China's Xi Jinping an amazing man, Trump said the meetings with Xi later this week will cover energy prices, the war with Iran, and Taiwan, the democratic island China hopes to control one day. Asked about a delayed multi-billion dollar U.S. weapons sale to Taiwan, Trump has said he would talk about it with China's Xi Jinping.
12: A lot of good things can happen. Now, we'll be talking about, he'll bring up Taiwan.
11: American legislation requires the U.S. to provide for Taiwan's defense, and that includes selling Taiwan arms. Trump has also said he'll raise the case of imprisoned Hong Kong activist and publisher Jimmy Lai, as well as an imprisoned Christian pastor in China. Emily Fang, NPR News.
10: Trump is being accompanied by several powerful corporate executives with significant business interests in China. They include billionaire Elon Musk, who is in a legal battle with OpenAI chief Sam Altman that could have major implications in artificial intelligence. At a California trial, Altman testified today to defend his business record against Musk's allegation that he betrayed their shared vision for OpenAI. NPR's John Ruich has more.
13: Musk helped found the company and put in $38 million, but he left in 2018 after a dispute over who would run the for-profit. He's seeking a rollback of the for-profit entity and the ouster of Altman and Brockman, changes that could reshape one of the most important AI companies in the world.
10: NPR's John Ruich referencing OpenAI president co-founder Greg Brockman. This is primary day in Nebraska, where Democratic candidates are competing for the party's nomination in the 2nd Congressional District. Molly Ashford with Nebraska Public Media says the winner will face Republican Brinker Harding in November.
14: With the retirement of five-term Republican Congressman Don Bacon, Democrats are hoping to flip a House seat in the so-called blue dot of Nebraska's 2nd District. Democratic voter Emily Anderson says this year presents the best chances for that flip since she moved to Omaha 8 years ago.
15: This definitely feels like the best shot we've ever had.
14: The Democratic primary is crowded with 7 names on the ballot. One of those candidates has already dropped out, and 3 of them are likely to garner most of the vote. But in Nebraska, much of the conversation about the race has been dominated by an influx of negative advertising. A dozen PACs have spent more than $5 million on ads during the primary, mostly supporting candidate Denise Powell and opposing John Kavanaugh. For NPR News, I'm Molly Ashford.
10: From Washington, this is NPR News. Members of a Senate panel grilled FBI Director Kash Patel today about reported allegations of excessive drinking on the job. Patel sparred with Democratic Senator Chris Van Hollen.
16: Unlike your baseless reports, the only person that was slinging margaritas in El Salvador on the taxpayer dollar with a convicted gangbanging rapist was you.
17: You know,
16: the only person that ran up a $7,000 bar tab in Washington, D.C. at the lobby bar was you.
17: This
16: so the only individual in this room that has been drinking on taxpayer dime during the day
17: polygraphing
16: is you.
17: Director Patel, come on. These are serious allegations that were made against you.
10: Patel testifying today before the Senate Appropriations Committee. Questions are being raised after Transportation Secretary Sean Duffy turned a family road trip into a reality TV series. Here's NPR's Rachel Treisman.
1: Back in the 1990s, Duffy starred in one MTV show and met his wife on another. The couple and their 9 kids are now the focus of The Great American Road Trip, a 5-part series that will air on YouTube. The show urges other families to hit the road too, but critics say that is hard to do when gas prices are so high because of the U.S. war in Iran. Some also wonder if taxpayers footed the family's bill. Duffy says production costs were covered by a nonprofit, which in turn credits sponsors like Boeing, Toyota, and Shell. The Department of Transportation says the series was filmed in 1 to 2 day production windows, during which Duffy conducted business, including air traffic control tower visits. Rachel Treisman, NPR News.
10: I'm Lakshmi Singh, NPR News in Washington.
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24: It's the TED Radio Hour from NPR. I'm Manoush Zomorodi. And today we are starting the show with a case of heartbreak.
25: A patient of mine was admitted to the hospital, and weeks prior, her husband had died. And a couple of weeks after the funeral, she took a look at his picture, and all these emotions came back, flooded back. Sadness, the grief over their life together.
24: This is cardiologist Sandeep Jahar.
25: She developed chest pain, and she got short of breath. And by the time she was in the hospital, she had distended neck veins, water in her lungs. She was visibly panting. All signs of congestive heart failure. So we suspected that she had actually had a heart attack, that she had blockages in the arteries that feed her heart. But when we checked with an angiogram, her coronary arteries were pristine. There wasn't a hint of blockage anywhere, but her heart had weakened to less than half its normal function. And it had a very unusual shape. And what we found was that it was the syndrome Takotsubo cardiomyopathy, or the broken heart syndrome.
24: Wait, what is that?
25: So, Takotsubo is a special pot that's used in Japan to trap octopuses. It has a sort of wide base and a very narrow neck. And that's exactly the way her heart looked on the ultrasound that we did. The base was constricted. The apex of the heart had ballooned out into this distinctive shape.
24: Whoa, that is crazy. So her heart was like swollen, and this is what heartbreak can look like, literally.
25: Yeah. So emotions and the responses that they engender can have a direct effect on the heart, and the heart can acutely weaken in response to heartbreak or grief, such as after the death of a loved one or the end of a romantic relationship. So we told her that very likely this would improve, once her emotional state had returned to normal, and that's exactly what happened. Once the grief has subsided and she came back to a sort of her baseline state, we repeated the ultrasound, and her heart had returned to normal. So, it's just a fascinating syndrome. we too often think of the emotional aspects of the heart as purely metaphorical or symbolic, but emotions can have a direct disruptive effect on the heart. And there really is such a thing as heartbreak.
24: The average human heart beats nearly 3 billion times over the course of a life. But when stress, fear, or sadness weigh on us, the heart can suffer, sometimes even break. There are, however, ways we can mend it. And so today on the show, stories and ideas about soothing heartache, from the connection between our emotions and our health, to protecting our romantic relationships, and facing our anxiety about the future. We'll explore ways we can nurture our most vital organ. Sandeep Jahar's fixation on the heart stems back to his family history and a story about his grandfather from 1953, before Sandeep was even born.
25: It was a summer day in July. My grandfather was working in a tiny shop in Kanpur, which was a rural community in North India, and he was bitten by a snake. Now, snake bite is fairly common in India. And when my grandfather came home for lunch, he was feeling fine. But some neighbors brought in the snake that they claimed had bitten my grandfather, and it was a shiny black cobra. And my grandfather took one look at it, and he slumped to the floor and died. At the hospital, a doctor pronounced him dead on arrival and said that it wasn't a snake bite that killed my grandfather, but it was a heart attack, probably induced by the sudden sort of tremendous fright of looking at the snake that had bitten him and the fear that he was not going to be able to survive the snake bite.
24: So it's not just grief or romantic heartache that can affect our hearts. It can be any really extreme emotion.
25: Right.
24: Was this a story that you heard a lot when you were growing up?
25: Yeah. That event was profoundly tragic in our family. And I sort of grew up with this fear that something would happen to my own father. And that fear translated into sort of an obsession. I remember I would lie in bed and sort of monitor the thudding of my heart in my chest. I would look up at the ceiling fan that was rotating and try to synchronize the rotations of the blades with my heartbeat. And I sort of became obsessed with this sort of dichotomous nature of the heart, that it was constantly moving and yet so vulnerable, and in the process made us vulnerable. In other words, there was such a thing as sudden death. And the fact is that sudden death almost always occurs because of the cessation of the heartbeat.
24: Here's Sandeep Jahar on the TED stage.
2: Heart syndromes, including sudden death, have long been reported in individuals experiencing intense emotional disturbance or turmoil in their metaphorical hearts. In 1942, the Harvard physiologist Walter Cannon published a paper called Voodoo Death, in which he described cases of death from fright in people who believed they had been cursed, such as by a witch doctor or as a consequence of eating taboo fruit. In many cases, the victim, all hope lost, dropped dead on the spot. What these cases had in common was the victim's absolute belief that there was external force that could cause their demise and against which they were powerless to fight. This perceived lack of control, Cannon postulated, resulted in an unmitigated physiological response in which blood vessels constricted to such a degree that blood volume acutely dropped, blood pressure plummeted, the heart acutely weakened, and massive organ damage resulted from a lack of transported oxygen. Today, death by grief has been seen in spouses and in siblings. Broken hearts are literally and figuratively deadly.
24: You know, Sandeep, I think we hear a lot these days about how stress is bad for us. It's bad for our health. But do you feel like people just don't take that seriously enough, or they don't understand the stakes of like how much stress and emotions are connected to our physical well-being?
25: Yeah. You know, the American Heart Association for the longest time did not list psychosocial stress as a key modifiable risk factor for heart disease. Now, why is that? I think the reason is that it's so much easier to lower blood pressure than it is to lower emotional stress. You can take a pill to lower your cholesterol or your blood pressure, but psychosocial stress is just an entirely different beast. And you know, it's interesting that I went through a 3-year training program in cardiology, and not once did we talk about the effect of stress or the emotions on the heart.
24: And so what do we do, Sandeep? How do we get to this middle place where we feel, you open a magazine and you'll be told to meditate, basically. But I think what you're talking about is both on an individual way, managing our own stress, and also a systemic way that we need to care for ourselves differently.
25: So there are a lot of ways to go about it. But I think the first step is to recognize that there's a problem. Do you know how long a typical American doctor allows a patient to speak before interrupting them? About 16 seconds. I was one of those doctors. But nowadays, I'll walk in and I'll let the patient talk. And increasingly, I see that if I let the patient really describe what's bothering them, you can get deeper. You can get to the sort of root cause of things. I've just recently actually learned about a patient who is having heart failure symptoms and, all sorts of physical trouble. And it turned out that he had a tremendously disrupted relationship with his two daughters. And that grief over that disrupted relationship just came out in the office visit. He was weeping. So we actually reached out to the daughters, and talked to them about what was going on at his request. And, the improvement in that relationship with his daughters had tremendous effects on his physical health. So I would say that this is a very fertile area. And, I think we would do well to act in ways, change our lifestyles to pay, respect to the intense sort of effects of emotions on, this organ that we need to survive.
24: That's cardiologist Sandeep Jahar. He's the author of the book Heart, A History. You can see his full talk at TED.com. On the show today, heartache. I'm Manoush Zomorodi, and you're listening to the TED Radio Hour from NPR.
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24: 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I'm Manoush Zomorodi. And on the show today, heartache.
5: Okay, let's sit down.
24: So one of our producers, James.
5: Test, test.
24: And his partner, okay, Joanne.
6: Test, test. How does that sound?
5: It looks
24: well,
5: good.
24: Well, they just got married last year. And so we gave them an assignment.
5: So are you ready?
7: Yeah, let's do it.
24: We asked them to peer into the future and talk about what issues, relationship issues, they think might come up.
5: I mean, we're about to move to a really expensive part of the country. And
24: money, childcare, careers, buying a home, the big issues that can cause a lot of heartache for couples.
7: Yeah, I mean, I don't know when we'll be able to afford to buy a house there.
5: I mean, we want to have kids soon, and daycare is also really expensive.
7: My mom was a stay-at-home mom, so it's going to be tough.
5: We're moving close to your family, but my family lives all over the place.
7: Yeah, and one of us might have to give up our career to be a parent full-time.
5: It's a lot.
7: Yeah, it's a lot.
24: So we weren't just being callous by pushing James and Joanne to have this difficult conversation. We asked them to do this because our next guest says discussions like these are crucial to preventing heartache later on.
8: I think it's fair to say that most people live marriages without thinking about divorce.
24: This is Harvard Law Professor Jeannie Sook Gerson. She teaches family law.
8: In fact, at the height of your love for somebody, when you're really looking forward to the life that you're going to build with this person, that is the best time to start thinking about these relationships in a way that is divorce conscious.
24: Jeannie continues from the TED stage.
8: The reason that I think this is so important is that I think everyone should be having some of these very painful conversations that divorce people experience. These are painful conversations about what we contributed, what we owe, what we are willing to give, and what we give up. Those conversations should be happening in a good marriage, not after it is broken. Because when you wait until it's broken, it's too late. But if you have them early on, they can actually help build a better marriage.
24: In your TED Talk, Jeannie, you actually break things down into three examples, three principles that you think couples need to consider.
8: That's right. First, marriage is an exchange of sacrifice, and that sacrifice has to be thought of as a fair exchange. The second one is the idea that there's no such thing as free childcare. And the third is what is starting out as each person's property probably is going to become part of the general property of the marriage. The first one, sacrifice should be a fair exchange. Take the example of Lisa and Andy. Lisa decides to go to medical school early in the marriage, and Andy works to support them. And Andy works night shifts in order to do that, and he also gives up a great job in another city. He does this out of love. But of course, he also understands that Lisa's degree will benefit them both in the end. But after a few years, Andy becomes neglected and resentful, and he starts drinking heavily. And Lisa looks at her life, and she looks at Andy, and she thinks, This is not the bargain I wanted to make. A couple of years go by, she graduates from medical school, and she files for a divorce.
0: Mm. Oof, that is rough, Jeannie.
8: Yes. When you look at that situation, which I think is extremely common, you think to yourself, did these two people ask themselves and each other what they were exchanging and how fair that exchange was? What was each giving up? What was each giving to the other? What was each going to owe the other person, right? This language of owing and giving and exchange is, for many people, anathema to a romantic connection. But that is, I think, a delusion to think that a marriage can be devoid of those things. And in fact, that is what a marriage ultimately is when you strip it down. It is an exchange.
0: You know, it's making me think of people I know and what they say, like, well, we just have to get through these next few tough years. And then, like, as though utopia will arrive once the degree does.
8: Exactly. And maybe, you know, if you get through those tough years, of course, many marriages go through the tough years and then they have a better period. That's wonderful. But if those tough years end up harming the connection and the intimacy, which sometimes it can, that's when they're going to be forced to talk about these questions about exchange and who owes what and who gave what and who sacrificed what. And that is when Lisa's going to realize she is owing Andy financial support. And then, of course, Andy might get financial support from Lisa, but is he going to truly feel compensated for the things he gave up?
0: So if Lisa and Andy had followed Jeannie Gerson's rules, what would they have thought about? What conversation would they have had prior to or early on in their marriage?
8: Well, if they had thought about this, it's possible that Lisa would have looked at the situation that I mapped out and would have thought, well, maybe it's not a good idea for Andy to give up his job that he likes. And it's better to take on loans now than to have Andy give up his career. That is a possibility. Or she might have thought, let me see if I could get a part-time job in order to defray the costs so that Andy is not entirely responsible.
0: It's more fair, you're saying. That's the part that, yes, we're both going to have to sacrifice, but we're going to have to sacrifice equally.
8: That's right. And to understand what the sacrifices are, which also breeds less resentment.
0: Resentment.
8: Yeah, resentment is like the big killer. Resentment is the big marriage killer. So let's take another couple, Emily and Deb. They live in a big city. They have two children. They both work. Emily gets a job in a small town and they decide to move there together. And Deb quits her job to look after the children full time. Deb leaves behind an extended family, her friends, and a job that she really liked. And in that small town, Deb starts to feel isolated and lonely. And 10 years later, Deb has an affair and things fall apart. Now, the marriage mediator who would have come in before they moved and before Deb quit her job might have asked them, what do your choices about childcare do to the obligations you have to each other? How do they affect your relationship? Because you have to remember that there is no such thing as free childcare.
0: So, Deb and Emily, what specifically should they have talked about when planning to start a family?
8: They might have thought about how much Deb relied on the network of family, friends, and work colleagues in terms of her general happiness. And how that is precisely the kind of social context in which full-time parenthood actually works well. Maybe Emily, the one who got the job in the small town that everyone moved there for, she might have thought to herself, on the one hand, I love this new job offer. It's so exciting. On the other hand, I have to factor in what the cost is for my partner. And if Deb incurs this cost, what will be owed to her, right? What will I owe to her?
9: So let's go back to Lisa and Andy. Lisa had an inheritance from her grandmother before the marriage. And when they got married, they bought a home, and Lisa put that inheritance toward a down payment on that home. And then Andy, of course, worked to make the mortgage payments. And all of their premarital and marital property became joined. So in a split, what's going to happen? They're going to have to sell the house and split the proceeds, or one of them can buy the other out. So this marriage mediator, if they had talked to them before all of this happened, that person would have asked, what do you want to keep separate? And what do you want to keep together? And how does that choice actually support the security of the marriage? Because you have to remember that what's yours probably will become ours unless you actually are mindful and take steps to do otherwise.
0: I can see Lisa thinking, like, this is incredibly unfair.
8: That's right. That might seem incredibly unfair. And in Andy's mind, if a different rule were to pertain, he would think, hey, I made all that money and we were able to make mortgage payments. So that it would seem unfair to him.
0: Right.
8: If somehow now the inheritance that went into the down payment, like, got separated out and given to Lisa. So there is a lot of potential for strife, for resentment, and for a feeling of being aggrieved.
0: You're sort of saying you should decide with your partner before you even get close to being in a position where the law might decide for you.
8: That is exactly what I'm saying.
0: Jeannie, I feel I would not be doing my journalistic duty if I didn't point out that not only are you a family law expert, but that you are also divorced.
8: I am. I am divorced. And I got divorced less than 10 years ago, and then I got remarried. In my TED Talk, one of the lines that I quote is something that someone once told me, which is, you should always marry your second husband first. And the important thing that I draw is not that you can only meet the man of your dreams or the woman of your dreams the second time, but rather that the mindfulness about what a marriage is, the sacrifices that are exchanged, all of those principles become more easy to think about once one has been through a divorce. And I would really like to have people not have to go through a divorce to learn those things.
0: Jeannie Sook Gerson is a mediator and family law professor at Harvard. You can watch her full talk at TED.com. And as far as James and Joanne, they're on board with Jeannie's ideas.
5: So do you think after all this divorce talk, you are still, like, excited to be married?
6: Yeah, no. I think so. I think we can stick it out.
5: Okay.
0: On the show today, stories about heartache and how we live with it.
11: I did not expect to be in pediatrics. I never thought that I was someone who was playful enough to be in pediatrics. But I found that I was better at it than I realized. And there was something about the innocence, the tenacity, and also the vulnerability of children that I just really wanted to be a part of, and also having the opportunity to support their parents and care for them. It just fit.
0: This is Wei-Wen Sato. She's a pediatric nurse in the intensive care unit, which means she's helping the littlest patients at the toughest moments.
11: Sometimes it feels like, for a moment, I am watching another person's story as I would on TV. But then I quickly realize I'm in the room with them. And in whatever time I have with them, whether it's this one shift or if I come back in future shifts as their nurse with them, that for this time, I am primarily watching their heartbreak and their story and their grief, but I am also a part of it.
0: Wei Wen has to be there for her patients and their parents, but the heartache can feel overwhelming for her too.
11: There was a patient we had where the patient had drowned and was not going to pull through. And the parent was at the bedside and was just utterly devastated by the prognosis and had just collapsed to the floor when this parent realized this was not going to get better. And I felt my own sadness well up, and I allowed some tears to begin to flow, but I knew that this was primarily about the parent's grief, and it wasn't about mine, that my focus had to be on the parent and supporting them.
0: For a pediatric critical care nurse, tragedies are part of the job. But there are joyful moments, too, when children recover. And all those ups and downs, they began to wear on Wei Wen. Here she is on the TED stage.
12: Like many of my colleagues, I went into nursing because I wanted to be a therapeutic presence for others. I envisioned the profession to be one where I lived on the highs, feeling like I was always doing something meaningful and helpful for others. I thought that the highs alone would be enough to help me cope with the intense stress and heartache that come from taking care of so many sick and sometimes dying patients. But as I rode the roller coaster of suffering with my patients and their families, I quickly understood that I was going to need something more than the intermittent feel-good moments to sustain me through the lows.
11: There would be shifts where we thought we were on the road to recovery and the patient suddenly doesn't do well. They suddenly crash. And all of our expectations for things to go well go the other way. And it made me realize there's a lot here that I can't fix. And I didn't think this is what I signed up for. And there was certainly a point where I didn't know what to do with that.
0: Did you ever try to talk yourself out of it? Did you ever say to yourself, well, look, it's a job. This is the way it is. Just do your best and go home at the end of the day.
11: Yeah, absolutely. I think there's often this sense that I clock out at the end of my shift and, you know what, I just need to leave what happened behind and, you know, shift gears, go home to my family, enjoy my family. I did everything that I could. But I began to realize there wasn't an easy separation and there wasn't just a way to clock out and shut it down.
12: And this isn't just true for me. Nurses everywhere are battling this challenge. In our times of weakness, vulnerability, and helplessness, we need nurses who have found a way to preserve meaning and commitment to their work. While many external factors contributing to burnout have been studied, I have been asking what we nurses are to do with the internal issue of grief. Not in terms of caring for others in their grief, but working through our own grief on a deeper level as we are affected by the suffering of our patients and their families. How do I endure through the lows that come with this profession?
0: How Wei Wen Sato confronted that question in just a moment. On the show today, heartache. I'm Anoush Zamarodi, and you're listening to the TED Radio Hour from NPR. Stick with us.
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0: It's the TED Radio Hour from NPR. I'm Anoush Zamarodi. On the show today, heartache. And we were just talking to pediatric nurse Wei-Wen Sato. She works in the intensive care unit, a place where grief and tragedy are unavoidable. Wei-Wen, in your talk, you ask an important question, which is how to endure the lows that come with your profession. And I can imagine that there are lots of ways that nurses may answer that, like some might choose another specialty or maybe even find another job altogether if it gets too much.
1: Yeah.
0: Others,
1: yeah,
0: I can only assume, compartmentalize, like just push through the day, try to treat it like a job. But you decided you needed to face the grief head on.
1: Yeah, absolutely. I can understand why people say, you can't take your patient's stories home with you. If I let myself think about it or if I let myself talk about it with other people, it's just too much. I can't do it. And I began to realize that that's just not the human experience. Mm. That the things that we do and encounter in nursing are all about the human experience. And it only makes sense that it would overflow into my thoughts in my daily life, because what I see as a nurse is all about love and loss and what makes for a meaningful life when life doesn't go the way you want it to go.
0: So what does that actually look like in practice? How did that change your behavior?
1: Yeah, there's a patient story that will always stay with me. This patient had just already a very tragic sort of backstory that ended up landing the patient into our ICU. And while the patient was physically alive when I left work, we knew that the outcome was not going to be good. And we basically were sustaining the patient physically so that family could come and say goodbye.
14: Oh, gosh.
1: And so the day after that shift, I was with my younger child at the playground, and I saw some other moms and kids there, and I was pushing my child on the swings and just began to weep quietly and couldn't really engage with the other moms because that's really awkward, you know? It's really awkward to be at a park and just be standing there, you know, with people doing normal daily things and just be crying. And so I also knew that I was supposed to get together with a friend for coffee in about an hour. And I was kind of a mess. I was hurting and crying. And so I texted her and I took a chance and I just said, you know, I know we're supposed to meet for coffee. I had a really heartbreaking shift yesterday and I'm just really hurting right now. And so we can either reschedule at a time when I'm not feeling this as acutely, or if we get together, I'm going to be pretty raw. And her reply to me was, you don't have to protect me from your grief.
0: Hmm.
1: That astounded me because I think that, especially for us nurses, we feel like we are supposed to be the ones to just carry it all. And we do. We feel like we were supposed to protect other people, that other people don't want to hear what we actually go through and what we experience. And to have somebody so generously give that space to me was phenomenal. And so we met and she sat with me and just heard me lament for my patient and for what I see at work. And curiously, that let me go on with my day and my week, I would say, much better than if I had just put on a brave face and tried to pretend, oh, work was hard yesterday.
0: Yeah. You know, it's making me think of how you say that grief can actually be life-giving. Mm. Because I guess I'm surprised that it's not paralyzing. Like, as a pediatric ICU nurse and the mother to two little girls, how are you not, like, I don't know, fearful all the time for their well-being?
1: Yeah, I do have to say it's certainly an ongoing an ongoing process in terms of keeping a sense of paranoia at bay for my own children. That's a real struggle that certainly hasn't gone away. But I think that I have learned to not see grief as the only voice in the room, and that its voice is not 100% evil, destructive, entirely dark. It is very heavy, absolutely, but I think that it teaches us also some very, very weighty lessons and foundations that we don't get from just living lightly all the time. We tend to think that it's only happy people with perfect circumstances that can have whole lives, that can have rich lives. That's just not realistic. What makes my time with my children so meaningful? Is it that we're just happy all the time? Or is it the realization also that we are frail and that our time together means something because it's not invincible to suffering? And so, you know, even this past year, having my children in distance learning, they've been...
0: I know what that's like.
1: Yes. I mean, it was, you know, they've been home with me for a year and a half and they have done great. They've been very happy. And I have really struggled to not take them for granted. And it has actually been the voice of grief from my work that keeps coming in and saying, stop. And remember what a gift this is, even when they are driving you insane. And I think that if I didn't have that extra voice, that I would take them more for granted. And it's not about saying that I capitalize upon other people's suffering so that I can be a better person and I can grow. But I think that there are certain things that grief can teach us that a light life just can't.
0: That's Weiwen Sato. She's a critical care nurse at Children's Hospital, Los Angeles. You can see her full talk at TED.com. On the show today, how we can soothe our heartache. As we know, a lot of heartache starts with love. And in this next case, a love of nature.
10: Yeah, well, what's the starting point? I would say once upon a time when I was a child, I spent most of my days with my grandmother. Her name was Signe. She lived in a small wooden house with my grandfather Knut, very close to the little school in our village, Gryta Stranda, at the west coast of Norway. A village where we had time to be, not much to do, nowhere to go.
0: This is social worker and climate advocate Knut Ivar Bjørlikhaug.
10: And I remember once I was hanging out with her in the garden. I was about 6 years old. And she shouted a joyful, magnetic shout to me, Knut Ivar, come here, come and look. It was late springtime, early summer, and all the flowers in the garden had started to bloom. And she said, look, look at the bumblebees. Look at their hind legs. Can you see the yellow? Like the little bags of yellow on their hind feet? And I looked closer and I could glimpse their little bags of pollen. And she said this to me, imagine that these creatures facilitate our lives. And I didn't quite understand it, but I could kind of feel it. And I think maybe this was my starting point to feel a deeper connection with all living beings, especially all flying creatures.
0: But then you started noticing changes to the western coast of Norway, that place you described so lovingly, where you spent time with your grandma.
10: Mm.
0: What did you see happening?
10: Yeah, only during my short lifetime, there's been dramatic changes. And that means decline considering bird life, and some species are completely gone. And this is due to the ocean pollution industry, overfishing and climate change. It's heartbreaking to see in my short lifetime, and of course very frustrating that the negative trend just continues.
0: As Knut witnessed the destruction of the land he loved so much, he also learned more about Norway's role in the oil and gas industries.
14: Norway produces millions of barrels of oil every day for the world market.
0: When the country's fossil fuel production took off in the 1970s, the government was flush with cash.
15: Norway has been investing its oil wealth in its society's future since black gold first started pouring out of the North Sea in the 1970s.
0: As of 2026, the Norwegian Oil Fund, as it's called, is worth more than $2 trillion.
16: That money was made from the country's vast oil reserves and Norway's sovereign wealth fund.
0: It made Norway one of the wealthiest countries in the world, one that could provide all its citizens with health care, a higher education, and a pension.
17: Of Norway's sovereign wealth fund for the benefit of current and future generations.
0: But the fund also created what's called the Norwegian paradox.
16: But now the Norwegians have discovered their green conscience.
0: How can Norway be a leader in stopping climate change and make so much money off of fossil fuels?
16: Environmentalists are not happy.
17: The fund's investments have become a topic of heated debate.
0: For Knut, that paradox made him feel a deep shame.
10: About 10 years ago, I had this really deep existential crisis. I went into a deep depression. And I was kind of on the edge, to make a long story short. I remember that what was going on in my body was kind of the feeling of being ashamed of being human. How to cope with being a part of this species that destroys so much. And especially if I think maybe that's a concern for those of us who is kind of unwillingly integrated in nations that are getting super rich on oil and gas, exploiting nature.
0: It's a very sad but beautiful way to describe it. I don't think I've heard it described that way, this idea that it sort of made you disgusted with yourself, the humiliation of being a human being who has contributed in some way to the destruction of our planet.
10: Yeah. So for me, for a year or so, I was kind of in this state, and the heartbreak of the loss and nothing is getting done. I think the really important core here for me to get out of it was to see that there is still some hope. And for me, as long as there are birds, there is hope. And often we forget this, but it's there and it's so strong.
0: I wonder, as you went and spoke to your fellow climate activists and you talked to your clients, your the people you saw as a social worker, did you hear that same sentiment from people around you in Norway? This sort of almost repulsion, this heartache that you're talking about.
10: especially the last 5-6 years, I have met many youngsters who have climate anxiety and feel a lot of despair considering the situation that we're in. One of the most important things that we kind of experience and see is that society still doesn't have the room to kind of quite understand this. And that's why it's so important that we talk about it.
0: Knut Ivar Bjørlikhaug continues in his TED Talk.
2: Understanding our emotional and physical reactions better can create the opportunity to reclaim the fact that we are a part of nature, not apart from nature. I sometimes get this question, what can we do with our ecological love and sorrow? And why should we do anything? Why should we care to continue at all if our land is lost and gone? This is a hard reality. Some get killed protecting their home and forests.

0: make room for all the complicated feelings related to the ongoing nature and climate crisis. Because this room potentially also creates an opportunity to act.
1: I love how you're acknowledging the heartache, you're acknowledging the grief, but saying you can hold that in your mind, and you can also hold the idea that you can take action. You can keep talking about it to people. You can do those two things at the same time.
2: Yeah, that's right. If you survive a really deep existential crisis, and I want to say this to those of the listeners who maybe are in that state, there's always a way out. We need to reach out and try to find some social support. So we need to take one day at a time, and to create that room for hope, we need to spend time outside and see that life is still going on. And when I'm trying to take care of the forest that I live next to, then I'm also taking care of myself. And I think it's really important to point out that this is not an individual task. Connect with a community that works on this issue. We need to stop the destruction, we need to cut our emissions, and we need to do it now. But I also think that we need to explore our relationship with nature once again and reclaim it.
1: That social worker Knut Ivar Bjørlekhaug, you can see his full talk at TED.com. Thank you so much for listening to our show today on soothing heartache. 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It was edited by Sanaz Meshkinpour and Rachel Faulkner. Our production staff at NPR also includes Jeff Rogers, Deba Motisham, Sylvie Douglas, and Harrison Vijay Choi. Our audio engineer is Daniel Shukin. Our theme music was written by Ramtin Arablouei. Our partners at TED are Chris Anderson, Colin Helms, Anna Phelan, Michelle Quint, and Micah Eames. I'm Anoush Zamarodi, and you've been listening to the TED Radio Hour from NPR.
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4: 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I'm Brad Kyle, saying thanks for joining us here on KCBX, where ahead, we've got some fresh air coming up from 3 to 4. We'll look at the day's business on Marketplace at 4, then all things considered from 4:30 to 6:30. Right now it's 2 o'clock and time for a conversation with the reluctant therapist.

0: Elizabeth Barrett, the Reluctant Therapist. What's on your mind today, Elizabeth?
1: What's on my mind today is our continued observance of Mental Health Awareness Month, which is in the month of May, and my desire to continue introducing different ways that we can maintain and address our mental health that really have nothing to do with walking into a clinician's office and saying, fix me. Because the idea of mental health awareness is that we should be proactive in caring for our mental health, just as we are proactive in caring for our physical health. They're all intertwined. And too often we don't think about our mental wellness until we hit a glitch or a depression in the road. And then we start to look around for the kind of care that might be helpful. And that's not a great way to address mental wellness, because when we're in a place of crisis and then we're looking for relief, we tend to jump to those things that might offer a quick fix or the most immediate relief of symptoms. And that doesn't generally lead us to a place of long-term healing or management skills or acceptance of what it is we're experiencing. Because at the end of the day, most of the things that will come from therapy are included in the idea of acceptance. Acceptance commitment therapy, ACT, is actually the most prominently used form of psychotherapy by psychiatrists today. And I point to psychiatrists because, again, when people are in crisis, they tend to think, I want to go to the best person to deal with my mental health, and it must be a psychiatrist because they're an MD. But unfortunately, that might not always be the best choice, because as an MD, they're going to look at your symptoms from a medical model lens and more than likely look for a prescription. But that is shifting a bit, because the world of psychiatry is recognized in their conferences in 2015 and 2018 that they were over-prescribing. And again, in 2026, a couple really interesting articles in the New York Times about the over-prescribing of psychiatric care. But they've also moved to functional care, which is ACT, acceptance commitment therapy. And the idea behind that is that suffering is essential in our journey as human beings and throughout life. And our ability to adapt to or accept suffering as a part of life helps us to actually move through those times of crisis and then move on to whatever the next experience in our life is. When we trust that we can move through our mental health crises, when we accept that things can be upsetting or difficult or challenging or traumatic, when we accept that that can be a part of life, then we also make room to accept that good things can also happen again or at the same time. So along with searching for our mental health care in times of crises, we should be thinking about what is it that I need to be okay in this moment? Do I need support? Do I need to be subdued? Do I need to feel like I have hope for the future? And usually it's, I need to feel like I have hope for the future, and I'd like to know that I'm going to get through this. And you can find that kind of relief through talk therapy, through different clinicians, LPCCs, social workers, MFTs, everyone with a license, but more importantly, a person that resonates with you and what it is you're looking for. Having said that, if we can get to your mental health care before you have a crisis, that's even better. And one of the ways that we can help maintain our mental health care is through music therapy. And interestingly, because Ben, I know you're a musician, and my guest today is a musician, music therapy is one of the oldest forms, it is the oldest form of mental health care known to man. It's been around through every culture, every civilization, since the documentation of civilizations in some form or another. The drumming, making of music, making of songs, carrying the oral traditions of music are all part of how people stabilize their wellness. And then as early as the 1600s, there were actually written cases of music therapy used to treat epilepsy or melancholy. And all through the 17th and 18th and 19th and 20th and 21st century, the music therapy world has grown and grown. And currently, it's headed by the American Music Therapy Association, which is an established mental health care profession with trained professionals who are psychologists with an expertise in the music therapy piece. And this kind of work is fabulous for people who are experiencing depression or PTSD or going through grief or loss or transitions, to work with a music therapist, to have that guiding reassurance while you are practicing music therapy can be a great way to move through difficult and challenging times. They found that songwriting, creating music, listening and singing along to familiar tunes are really effective in addressing depression and Alzheimer's and PTSD. Actually, after World War I, the soldiers were coming back and they were shell-shocked, was what they were calling that version of PTSD. And when they were being treated at the VA hospital in New York City, they brought in people to play the piano in the waiting room or in the lobby lounge. My great-great-grandmother was one of the people that came and played the piano, and they found that the soldiers would start tapping their feet and moving to the familiar songs, and that was another avenue into using music therapy to help our soldiers. And as been traditional in all of the history of psychiatry and psychology in the United States, once the military funds something, it starts to become recognized as legitimate practice. And so that's where our modern day music therapy came from, was through the military utilizing it to help returning soldiers. So along with listening to music, familiar music, and writing music, attending musical events is also considered a very important piece of music therapy, because when you're in community with other people experiencing and moving with the music and having this communal energy around the sound and the vibrations, that also all of the hearts of the people there start to resonate in the same rhythm. And I've had that experience. To go back to my Grateful Dead days, I remember being at a Grateful Dead show, and that one song that came on, the whole audience started bouncing in time with, it was John Mayer days, so Dead & Co. He started bouncing, and the whole audience started bouncing, and I had that moment of, oh, I get this. We're resonating, this entire audience, our vibrations of our hearts are exactly in sync, and I felt the power of that communal musical therapy experience. So my guest today is Nico Larson from Proxima Parada, a local favorite, one of my local favorites forever since we first met backstage at Live Oak. I want to say 2017, 2018. I just pulled up the picture. I know.
2: Yeah.
1: You were a young buck. they are coming to town. They're in town rehearsing and practicing and preparing for a concert at the PAC in San Luis Obispo with the San Luis Symphony on Thursday, May 21st. And so I invited Nick to come in and talk about the show and his journey into, I don't know, wherever he is today. We're going to find out, because it's the first time I've had a chance to chat with Nick since 2022. So time has flown way too fast, and I don't want to keep talking because I want to talk to him. So this is a conversation with the Reluctant Therapist. I'm Elizabeth Barrett. You can be part of the conversation after the show by sending me an email to elizabeth@thereluctanttherapist.com, or find me on Instagram, Facebook. I actually posted a picture today of us backstage at Live Oak.
2: Wow.
1: That's on Instagram. You can check out. 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You can share this show with other people you want to introduce to Proxima Parada by going to Spotify, wherever it is you find your podcast, and look for A Conversation with a Reluctant Therapist and share us to your heart's content. And we're also going to open up the phone lines today. If you have a question or comment for Nick or myself, our number is 805-781-3875. But we're going to take a quick break, listen to a little bit of Proxima Parada to get us in the mood for today. And we'll be back to start our conversation right here on Central Coast Public Radio, KCBX.

0: Elizabeth Barrett, and this is A Conversation with a Reluctant Therapist. And I was going to get so caught up in the song that I was going to stop. I was going to forget to talk to you.
1: That song was just about to get going.
0: I know. And I was torn between letting it rev up and then saying, but wait, people want to hear from Nico.
1: That sounds good. Yeah, you can listen to the song anytime.
0: Yes, please do. The song is called?
1: Oh, Kind Reminder.
0: Which is the title of the album that it's from.
1: Mm-hmm, mm-hmm.
0: What's the story of that song?
1: I'll tell you the true story.
0: Oh,
1: it's a fun story.
0: Okay,
1: you won't believe it. You'll think I'm making this up, but have you ever been to Hidden Kitchen? They make blue corn waffles.
0: Yes.
1: Yeah, so their very first location was that little Cambria spot. And the first time I went up there was like right when they opened. My friends had just opened the spot, and I of course loved it cuz it's amazing. And I was blown away. I was thinking about it the whole ride home, just like, damn, that was so good. Those waffles were insane. And I walked into my house, I sat down at the piano, and I started to play. I don't know, this literally just came out, and I was like, I'm still thinking about them blue corn waffles. Mm-hmm, they were amazing. And I was just laughing about that. And then, I don't know, it just put me in such a good mood. And then I went for a walk downtown, and I was right in front of Linnea's, and I started, I guess, like kind of partly with that feeling of like, wow, that was such a fun experience going to this new spot and seeing my friends. I just knew that place was going to be successful.
0: Yeah.
1: I just knew it, and I was very happy for them. And then I started, I don't know what about this day, I started looking and noticing people downtown, mm-hmm. and I wasn't just seeing the person in front of me, but I was imagining like, oh, this person comes from parents and grandparents, and noticing that like, we have this long line in front of us. And then I started thinking, gosh, well, what do those people go through? And it just started to really fill me up with gratitude. And I noticed that everyone suddenly felt so beautiful and miraculous. Like, holy crap, how are we even here? This is insane. Like all the stuff that everyone had to go through. And, you know, it's easy to kind of brush that aside or because we can't really even fathom it. It's too much to make sense of, you know?
0: It's true.
1: Yeah, it's like how many grains of sand are at the beach or something. You just can't really make sense of it. It's too beautiful.
0: A lot of us don't have any connections past our grandparents to even
1: know
0: what the story is, which also makes me sad.
1: Yeah, the mystery there. Mm-hmm. But that mystery is also very beautiful because I know that all that resilience resides in us still. Mm-hmm. And so I that song really helped me. It still is a reminder for me to feel that support that is there and accessible.
0: Almost like they talk about trusting the universe to hold you in difficult times. Yours is leaning into the ancestors that are holding you through difficult times.
1: Absolutely.
0: Like welcome to the show.
1: Yeah. It's good to be back. It was really 2022.
0: I know. Because it feels like we talk often, and so I didn't want to overuse our conversations, and now we're overdue.
1: Wow.
0: So
1: we
0: it's really good to
1: are.
0: See you.
1: Holy moly.
0: So, for those who aren't familiar with Nico Larson and Proxima Prada, let's do a little short historical timeline of how you came to be, because I love the story and the name and how you got here.
1: Yeah, absolutely.
0: Okay.
1: Yeah, and you know, this concert that we have coming up May 21st at the PAC.
0: Yes, sir.
1: With the Slow Symphony.
0: Yes.
1: This really
0: full circle.
1: It's really been giving me like all these feelings of tapping into the beginning of our band. So it's cool to be able to mention it.
0: Yeah.
1: So I met my now bandmate Kevin in the dorms, literally across the street from the PAC at Sierra Madre. We were freshmen. We lived across the hall from each other. He was playing playing his acoustic guitar. He was playing Get Back by the Beatles. I remember that song. And he wasn't singing it. I just recognized the chords. And I didn't play any music really at that time. I was like a brand new beginner.
0: And you didn't go in as a music major then?
1: No. I was a kinesiology major. He was a biology major. I wanted to be a physical therapist. None of this makes sense.
0: Yeah.
1: And so, he was playing Get Back, and we'd never talked, and I just, for some reason, got it in my head that it'd be funny to like start singing the song. I kind of like burst into his room. It's like, Jojo was a man who truly wasn't a singer. I didn't, there's no background there. It was so fun. It was a cool moment. And then we started to just play Beatles songs together. That was the basis of our friendship.
0: Wow.
1: We just were both obsessed with the Beatles. And then we started eventually branching out and writing our own little songs together. And they were like simple folk songs. And then, yeah, from there, eventually, by the time we were graduating from college, we had, you know, been playing music with other friends. And so, yeah, we...
0: Was the band a formal band by the time you graduated?
1: No. Okay. No, we were just playing. It was actually, it's funny the way that the band became formalized, quote unquote. We had a friend, have a friend named Miles who plays trumpet. And he one day came in and said, "Hey guys, I booked us a gig."
0: Oh, okay.
1: It's like, wait, what? We don't have a set. We don't,
0: we don't have a name.
1: We suck. Like, what? Yeah, we don't have a name. Exactly. He's like, "Nah, I booked us a gig at Slow Doco."
0: Yeah. Right. Donuts for
1: all. Which honestly felt terrifying. It was like, we're not ready for this. And that was January 7th, 2012 was our very first show. And so, yeah, we needed a name. And Miles also, he's like, "Hey, I've been thinking about it. I've been holding on to this name for a long time. Proxima Parada or Proxima Parada." And you know, we all immediately knew what that was and thought it was funny because if you go to Cal Poly or if you take the bus in San Luis Obispo, you know that at every stop on the bus, it's going to say, "Now approaching Proxima Parada," which means next stop, right? Mm-hmm. And it'll say the street name. And so we were used to hearing that 50 times a day, and we thought it was funny, free marketing. And yeah, from there, the band just took off as like we were just playing for our local community, playing fun shows for Cal Poly students, and then eventually branching out more and more, playing coffee shops and then wineries. And then eventually in 2019, we became like a full-time touring band.
0: Yes.
1: Yeah.
0: Because when I met you, and we have decided it's 2017, you opened for Michael Franti.
1: Yes.
0: You were still working full time, but you weren't a kinesiologist. Yeah, you had not finished, right? You weren't
1: I graduated from Cal Poly with a kinesiology degree.
0: So you stuck with that.
1: Yeah. But I did not do that professionally. Yeah. I was a high school Spanish teacher at Slow Classical Academy for 5 years, which was a wonderful experience. I loved the school, it was a great community. But it got to be tricky to live both lives, especially with the touring. It just would mean that I would need a sub for a month or 2 months. Right. And it just unfortunately wasn't feasible. So, yeah, just since 2019, we've been doing just Proxima Parada.
0: If you're just tuning in, my guest is Nico Larson. He is frontman the right word?
1: It feels weird.
0: It feels really
1: but
0: weird.
1: That's what everyone says, because I guess
0: you stand in the front and sing.
1: I stand in the front and sing.
0: Along with his best friends.
1: Yeah, I feel like there's like a personality associated with frontman that I don't think I have.
0: Picture tight jeans with a sash.
1: Yeah, no sash. The jeans are fairly comfortable.
0: Okay. And Nico's with Proxima Parada, and they're in town rehearsing for a big gig, a little step up from Slow Doco, at the PAX Slow on Thursday, May 21st. And tickets are still available.
1: Yeah, there's still some tickets left. Yeah.
0: Some are still there. Great way to kick off Memorial Day weekend, May 21st. So if you're interested, tickets are at paxslow.org. When you made that decision to say this is my career, I am a songwriter, musician, band member, was it like walking off a plank, or did you feel like confident that this was going to be good? Because you don't know in that moment.
1: Yeah, you don't know. I still don't know.
0: You don't? How many albums have you released?
1: I don't know. Six, maybe?
0: Mm-hmm.
1: Yeah. So I'm, of course, really grateful for every opportunity we've had. But I feel like being in a band is a practice in delayed gratification. You know, a lot of what we do, you have to do it for the love of it and not for necessarily what you're going to get in return in that moment. You know, so, you know, we've been putting in like 9 months of work into this concert, you know, writing the arrangements and planning everything with, you know, getting a symphony to play with us. It's been an insane undertaking. And
0: whose idea was it?
1: It was my idea.
0: Okay.
1: Yeah. I was like
0: so
1: a dream that I had. I felt like it felt like the most special thing that we could offer as a local show, because San Luis Obispo started to just feel like another stop on the tour, and it didn't feel special. And so I thought, like, what's something that we could do for Slow that just feels like no one's doing this, you know? And so, this collaboration is so special. But yeah, the delayed gratification is, you know, all these things that we put in all this work towards, you really don't know what will come of it, and you just have to commit to it anyways. And, you know, I certainly can't be obsessed with like financial gain. I have to live really simply, live within my means, and mm-hmm. and just define success on my terms, which has been, you know, if I can support anyone in their journey by sharing these songs, it's all worth it for me, you know.
0: Is it the love of the music or the love of the time with your band that makes it most worth it?
1: Well, that's a good question. I don't know. I guess it's both. It is really nice to be able to connect with people who on a shared vision, you know, to mm-hmm. collaborate and not do everything on your own. Mm-hmm. But also, I think it's the humans in the audience and the listeners, you know, at home that really make it worth it. Mm-hmm. I think if we were just doing this, if the band was just traveling around the country in a vacuum and we're just having fun playing on stage together, it is fun, but I don't think it would be worth all the trouble and the no sleep and bad food. And
0: Yeah. That is so true. So have you written anything particular for the show, or did you arrange your songs with the symphony in mind?
1: Yeah, a bit of both. So yeah, there's a full night of music, and we took our favorite songs that we know people really connect with, and we arranged them to be able to have all this extra color and texture and depth with orchestral instruments, you know.
0: Yeah.
1: So and just so people understand, it's still the band.
0: Yeah.
1: I'm still singing.
0: Yeah.
1: Some people are like, wait, are you not singing? Like, yes, I'm singing. I'm there. We're not
0: band.
1: Sitting in the audience, you know? Like, yeah, yeah. And the orchestra will be really featured. We want them to be heard. They're going to be playing parts where your eyes are on the orchestra at times, mm-hmm. which is really cool. You know, taking themes that might have just been like a simple guitar part, and now it's being played by all these strings and woodwinds, and it just really brings so much more depth. So yeah,
0: I asked you to bring your guitar on purpose.
1: Yeah.
0: Can you, I'm not even going to name it. I want you to choose something that kind of is coming up for you.
1: Sure.
0: Either something you're going to be playing on next Thursday.
1: Okay.
0: Or
1: yeah.
0: Whatever's
1: like
0: on your mind.
1: Yeah. I could do like a broken down version of something, and then you have to kind of use your imagination to picture all the orchestra and the band. And
0: it'll be a good introduction, because people will hear you today and then go to the show and go, oh, this is so rich and beautiful.
1: Yeah.
0: Both places.
1: Cool.
0: Okay. My guest is Nico Larson from Proxima Parada, and the song we're going to hear.
1: I'll do 24 Brand New Hours.
0: I love that. Okay.
1: That's a really fun one that I know we'll be playing.
0: I'm ready.
1: Mm-hmm.

0: Yay. Nico Larson, Proxima Prada, 24 hours. Okay. Story of the song.
1: Oh, 24 brand new hours. Yes. That's like a joyous reset button song. I remember it started with just the melody, and I was I was singing. Oh, it's funny. Kind of coincidentally, similar to Kind Reminder.
0: Yeah.
1: But I was singing
0: Is it food related?
1: Happy birthday. I was singing happy birthday for some reason. And sometimes you just kind of ad-lib things, you know, and I guess it was like the feeling of happy birthday in the sense of like this rebirth that I was feeling. And when I got more clear about it, I realized that, yeah, I was just trying to acknowledge that this gift of having 24 brand new hours. And I originally got 24 brand new hours. That line is from this Vietnamese Buddhist monk named Thich Nhat Hanh. And yeah, you've probably heard of him. He's wonderful. And that's the chapter of chapter of one of his books. Pieces Every Step in that book. That he had a chapter called 24 Brand New Hours, and I resonated with that.
0: What I love about it is the mental health connection, because the question I was going to ask you is how devoting yourself, because you said at the beginning of the hour that you weren't a musician, you didn't play instruments, right. You weren't a singer when you started college.
1: Yeah, I'm a late bloomer.
0: Yes, and you've released all of this inside of you, and I'm curious how that has impacted your mental health, because the research is so strong supporting songwriting and making music and writing a song like 24 Brand New Hours to me, which would be like a mantra or the anthem of someone who struggles with mental health issues.
1: So I think you're spot on. I think writing songs is a way of making sense of what's going on inside of us. Sometimes maybe I don't have the words, and then when I, you know, try to put it to music, it comes out. It almost feels like it gives us permission to make sense of things. And absolutely, like you said, you're almost making vows when you write a song. You know, like you said, it's a mantra. And so I can come back to these songs and let them encourage me and support me, and then of course offer it to others as well.
0: Yeah, because when you, it's almost as you're singing affirmations of your own life. And then I love the interest about chanting or mantras and how it resonates in different parts of our body.
1: Yeah.
0: And then kind of that vibration balances our mental health and our well-being. And so I'm wondering if there's different songs that you are drawn to when you're feeling different things because it resonates in different parts of your body, or if notice that.
1: Sure. Well, yeah, I don't know if I notice it on that. I don't think I pay that much attention to my body. I maybe oughta, but I do find myself singing certain songs of that I wrote, because I think I don't write songs because I have the answers. I write songs because I have questions and I'm looking for support. And you know, these songs are really supportive to me. And so I writing it once doesn't necessarily mean that I'll never feel that way again, and I'll never need that support. So I do find myself coming back to them often. Yeah.
0: It's like a living journal.
1: Totally. Yeah. Yeah.
0: That quest for knowledge or insights about ourselves. And every time you sing it, I'm sure it releases different insights for you, because the people who listen to the songs, it taps into them. Yeah. I know for myself, songs hit me in different ways, and I crave different songs at different times in my life.
1: Yeah, same.
0: Whether, again, I'm knowing why, but right. the craving is there.
1: Yeah.
0: Yeah.
1: Yeah. It just feels very comforting sometimes.
0: Yeah. If you're just tuning in, this is a conversation with a reluctant therapist. I'm Elizabeth Barrett, and my guest today is Nico Larson from Proxima Parada. And we're celebrating music and Mental Health Awareness Month and the foundational part that music plays in maintaining our mental health. And we're celebrating the band coming back to town for a big concert at the PAC on May 21st with the San Luis

0: my intellect and fashion this song. You know, I more feel like it's this wonderful opportunity that I get a chance to like chase this thing that I heard. And so whatever I'm hearing, I just have to kind of sit with it as long as I possibly can, with as much focus and like openness, and see what's available.
1: Yeah.
0: Sometimes songs just like come to me in a dream, and I just have to try to chase that. Like, what was that?
1: How do you record your dreams? Do you keep a recorder next to you, or do you try?
0: I just thought of a song when I mentioned that "So Many Ways to Get Downtown" is a song that
1: I love. That song.
0: Yeah, I wrote that as a dream. That came straight from a dream, and I have this recording on my phone of being. It's like probably 5 a.m, and I'm totally asleep, and I'm like trying to. I'm like trying to like mouth, and I had like lyrics and melody coming out in the dream, and then like, well, it hurt then we were broken. I'm like, oh, I would never want to share it with anyone. It sounds so bad, but I was hearing the song, and then you know, I remember just like getting out of bed. And I was so cold and tired. It was dark still, and just sitting at the piano, and just I knew I had to work it out.
1: Yeah.
0: By the end of that morning, the song was done. You know, every verse, chorus, everything. So yeah, it's just kind of, you kind of have to chase it while it's available. It feels like.
1: So what was happening all the years that you did not think you were a musician or a singer or a songwriter? Because were you happy? Like, where was all of his songs hiding?
0: That's so funny. I swear, and when I was in high school, I thought you had to choose between, like, are you like in the band program or are you like a sports guy?
1: Okay.
0: And I thought I was a sports guy.
1: Soccer player?
0: I played rugby and football.
1: Okay.
0: Yeah. And it was actually a rugby injury my senior year of high school that led to me playing piano.
1: Oh.
0: Because I dislocated my shoulder. And I couldn't like really do much, but I could keep my hands to my side. And so started just kind of tinkering around, and it really got me so inspired. And I got really obsessed really fast.
1: Yeah. And obviously very good at it, because you were teaching piano shortly after that, weren't you, for a period of time?
0: Yeah, I guess I have taught music to a lot of people. Yeah. Yeah. I don't know. I guess I feel like I had to catch up. Yeah.
1: But again, it had to have been living inside of you all along.
0: Yeah, well, I have to give props and acknowledgement to my mom.
1: Mm-hmm.
0: She's a singer. She's a wonderful singer.
1: I've heard her sing.
0: It's beautiful. She's a beautiful singing voice. Mm-hmm. She writes songs. So, but I always thought that was her thing.
1: Right.
0: I never identified
1: with
0: it.
1: She wasn't a rugby player.
0: Yeah, yeah. I thought I was carving my own path. But it turns out I'm literally just like a continuation of my mom, which is really interesting, because I always thought I was making my own decisions. But,
1: right.
0: You know, like, she's obsessed with languages and learning languages, and I'm obsessed with learning languages, and now I'm obsessed with music. It's and I thought I was being original.
1: Kind reminder.
0: Exactly.
1: We don't fall far from our trees.
0: Yeah, exactly.
1: Which is why it behooves us to pay attention to our trees, mm-hmm. because there's a lot of gifts in those ancestral ties that we might be missing out on.
0: Yeah, because we can often obsess over, like, I want to just go as far away from mm-hmm. my parents or mm-hmm. whatever things that were challenging that we mm-hmm. grew up around. Like, I want to go the opposite direction.
1: Right.
0: But we can forget that there's a lot of real, like, beautiful things, too, that were available.
1: Which is unfortunate that we do focus on the ways that our history might have harmed us or been a negative, because there is fruit.
0: Yeah,
1: all the way through, but we have to sometimes look at the great great aunt or the the uncle once removed, but those ties are there.
0: Yeah,
1: our voice. And talk about the ties into the band, because you're not the only person up on stage. It's Proxima Prada. Let's talk about your bandmates.
0: Yeah, let's talk about the starting lineup for the PAX show.
1: Like, should we drum roll them in?
0: So, of course, there'll be the San Luis Obispo Symphony will be there.
1: Yay.
0: And then representing the band side will be Kevin on bass, Aaron playing drums, and Josh playing electric guitar. And then his brother Sean, who has played drums with us a lot in the past, he'll actually be joining us and playing all the extra percussion parts.
1: Fabulous.
0: So he's a fantastic musician, jazz, classical musician. And so we're really stoked to have all five of us on stage, and then of course plus symphony.
1: So how's your communication on the stage? Are you nodders? Is there, I mean, what's the language that
0: there's
1: passes?
0: Definitely some nodding going on. Absolutely. We're naughty. For

0: I feel like the main points when we need to nod are like just note, like if there's sections that we are leaving loose ended, like how long do you want to play the solo for? Just we kind of we'll look at each other and be like, yeah, that's we're good.
1: Like you need to stop now. Section.
0: No. Usually it's the soloist telling us that he's good.
1: Yeah. Aaron, you need to back off. Josh, stop playing that song. But I would think that for me would be part of the fun is having our secret language on the stage and kind of knowing we're killing it right now.
0: There's definitely like moments where we'll laugh to each other. I'm like, oh yeah, I remember when we messed this up last night, and like, thank God we didn't.
1: Here we go again.
0: Like, kind of, hey, we got through that. Nice.
1: So, if you're just tuning in, this is a conversation with a reluctant therapist. My guest is Nico Larson from Proxima Prada. And I would love for you to share, because you said that you really have gotten into languages. Mm. How many languages are you pursuing these days?
0: Yeah. Well, of course, Spanish is like my first love.
1: Okay.
0: And I still keep that a big part of my life. My phone is in Spanish and I'm talking in Spanish a lot. But since then, I've also been learning Portuguese, Brazilian Portuguese, and really gotten into that, how they're similar, how they're different, all the cultural aspects that come with that, the music that comes with it, everything.
1: Are you writing music in other languages?
0: In Spanish. I have a song in Spanish.
1: Okay.
0: Yeah, which we could explore that, talk about that. I really do want to write a song in Portuguese, but I haven't gotten there yet. I feel like I got to get better.
1: Does it feel more lyrical, the language? Is that why it draws you to wanting to write?
0: I love Brazilian music. There's so much good music coming out of there. And so I think it does inspire me because it's nice to sing. It's very beautiful sounding. Same with Spanish. Mm-hmm. You know, they're beautiful languages to sing. And then I've been learning the language that my mother speaks best, which is Japanese. And my mom is really into Japanese language and history and people and everything. And she always instilled that in me, but I was always way too intimidated to start that journey. And so like in the last year, I've been confronting my fear of Japanese and trying to understand the grammar more and the syntax, and it's deep. It's really hard.
1: So you're feeling humbled.
0: I'm so humbled because, in all honesty, like I worked so hard in Spanish that I felt like, okay, I'm just naturally good. I'm gifted at learning languages, and people hear me speak Spanish and they go, wow, like you're so good at Spanish. And then that's just, it doesn't necessarily translate to Japanese. you're starting over, you know?
1: I think I'm we all infant. Need that place where we aren't fully competent, though.
0: Yeah, it feels good to be a beginner and to really suck at something and to just accept that, to be like a baby again. It's good for us, I think.
1: It's good for the neural pathways.
0: Yeah.
1: Right? When we get too rooted in our routines, then we stop growing. So we have to bust those comfort zones and try the new things. But if you're up for it, I would love to hear a song in Spanish.
0: Cool. Yeah, let's do that.
1: Okay. What do we got?
0: Our newest album has a song called Esta Nochecita.
1: Translated to?
0: Oh, yeah. It's kind of like a cute way of saying tonight in like a diminutive way. You know, like ita is like a way of making something sound like cuter. Like abuelita. You probably heard someone say abuela is grandma, but abuelita is like, it doesn't necessarily mean little. It's kind of like sweet, cute.
1: Like best grandma.
0: Yeah. Mm-hmm. It's like endearing. So esta nochecita is kind of a way to make tonight feel that way.
1: I like that. You know? What's the latest album?
0: Into the Way. Yeah. Okay, here's esta nochecita.

0: Nico Larson from Proxima Parada. And the name of the song again?
1: Esta Nochecita.
0: And the story behind this song?
1: Oh, I wrote that song on the train coming back to San Luis Obispo. And I think it was just kind of a idealized, fantasized, like, relationship. Mm. Just like it's a really sweet, romantic song. Just kind of, yeah, like a, maybe, yeah, I'd like trying to manifest like the ideal relationship, or yeah, the
0: again,
1: relationship
0: putting,
1: you dream of.
0: Yeah. Yes, putting the intentions out into the universe.
1: Yes, yes.
0: And then wanting to bring them back.
1: Yeah.
0: I love that. So you mentioned your latest album is
1: Into the Way.
0: And so are there themes to each of your albums? You know, are they representative of kind of like your blue period, you know, or is there a theme to it, or how do you
1: maybe someone else could do a better job of that than me, because I'm in it, you know.
0: Yeah.
1: I don't know. I think I'm just trying to listen and get out of the way and write songs that you know feel very personal and honest, and so whatever I'm sure there are themes. Mm-hmm. But I guess it's harder to zoom out, and I think, like, yeah, that'd be for like a music scholar could understand it better than me.
0: Well, because I always think about the, you know, olden days of my youth where we listened to albums, and the albums would have, you know, a thematic piece,
1: yeah,
0: the way the songs were placed, and you would listen to them.
1: Yeah.
0: We don't really have that as much anymore, or
1: yeah,
0: do we?
1: Yeah, I get like a concept album.
0: Mm-hmm.
1: That can happen. There's a few songs in the new album, Into the Way. There's like these three songs that are all connected. It says like part one, part two, part three. And so yes, there are things like, you know, themes that tie together.
0: Mm-hmm.
1: But it's usually just like depression or something. It's not like, oh, I wanted to write a song about, you know, politics or something.
0: Yeah.
1: You know, it's not
0: although
1: that.
0: A good protest song never hurt.
1: Yeah, that's fair.
0: I mean, maybe that's something that we're needing more of right now, actually.
1: Mm.
0: Is a little less about depression and more about the fight.
1: Yeah. Yeah.
0: I mean, that takes us down another direction, but that's a lot of conversation, you know, in the therapy world or the therapeutic world, is, you know, what moves a revolution, what moves the social progression of humanity. And it's usually a soundtrack of some kind, whether it's the French Revolution or the 1960s revolution or even the, you know, American Revolution of 1776. There's that sound, that drum beat, that march, that cadence,
1: right,
0: that brings people that confidence to move forward. And I worry sometimes that we are too internally driven about our own processes of depression or sadness or grief, and not externally motivated in musically to have that anthemic experience.
1: Yeah, like I can understand that. I think I just have to be able to sing what's really honest and true to me. And I think the things that I sing, what I can hope for is that it supports people as they're going through similar times in life. And so I think by focusing on the individual, it helps me to focus more universally, instead of like me pretending to tell people like what to do. Cause I can't prescribe that, you know, like you need to get up and you need to be a better person. Like, I don't know.
0: Well, there's again, as you said, you put that intention out there. It's like, am I willing to stand on the mantra that I'm singing about? I mean, we have to be able to step into whatever that is.
1: Yeah.
0: I mean, Bruce Springsteen, you know, recently released his song about from Minnesota. He steps into that place. Like, I imagine he's going to whip his, you know, bandana out of his back pocket and beat somebody up. Like, I imagine that.
1: Yeah,
0: so I think we have to be able to step into that place. But I think all music, like you said, if it's honest and generated from that place, that inspiration can lift people to taking action without being
1: totally
0: told to.
1: Yeah. And if, you know, I've been so fortunate to hear messages from people over the years of like, this song really got me through a hard time with a divorce or with the loss of a loved one or all these different things. And so I think, you know, there's so many different aspects of life that we need support around.
0: Mm-hmm.
1: And I think I'm just kind of staying in my lane of like, okay, I know what I can sing about wholeheartedly, but man, like Bruce has got to be Bruce.
0: You yeah, know? That's what I love about
1: and I know
0: that.
1: I'm not Bruce, you know?
0: And that's also important to know. I know that, you know, being at a concert with you, I leave feeling joyous. Hmm. The music is infectious, and I'm not a I'm not a concert dancer. Yeah. I'm more of a concert listener.
1: I like to sit and okay, listen yeah, to. Yes. Yeah, it's funny.
0: I feel also, but I feel the movement when I'm at one of your shows, and I love that because again, I rarely allow myself the freedom to feel that loose.
1: So beautiful.
0: Yeah.
1: Yeah, I think that the joyous, uplifting kind of tones help us to kind of open up more too, and then feel what's coming up for us. And so, yeah, I think it's all they're complementary, you know, like having the nice grooves, having the fun band helps us to like loosen up, be aware. And then maybe the lyrics will help you to be like, oh yeah, I see that in my life. And you know, yeah, I'm working on that too. Or
0: I like the joy, the confidence that comes with that.
1: Yeah.
0: My guest is Nico Larson from Proxima Prada, and we're here celebrating the bands. And it's not a return because you're here a lot, but this is a new experience.
1: Yeah, we're not able to play in Slow very often. So, it's been over a year.
0: Has it?
1: Yeah. So.
0: Well, so this is big. You're going to be at the Slow Pack at Cal Poly on May 21st, Thursday. Show starts at 7:30. Doors open at 6:30. Yeah. Don't be the lamos that try to get on campus with 15 minutes to go. It always amazes me. It's like, we are the slowest city in the world of showing up places. Yes, doors open at 6:30.
1: Yeah, and we're going to have fun in the lobby too before. So
0: good.
1: You are incentivized to come early. We got a really good merch booth set up.
0: Yes.
1: We're setting up all these like raffle prizes and all sorts of fun stuff. There's a Cal Poly student musician who's going to be playing in the lobby beforehand, just like a music major who's just super
0: fun.
1: Good. Wanted to, you know, have more Cal Poly representation and really, really excited about the whole night that we're creating. And then I should also mention that after the concert, there's this VIP after party that's really fun. And we're going to have food by Sichuan Kitchen Slow. We're going to have wine from Castoro Cellars and dessert by Bread Bike. So it's like this whole, all this local love, all this community coming together to just really make it a special night. So you can get a VIP after party ticket when you go to buy your concert tickets too.
0: Yeah, if you go to packslow.org, the tickets are there, and then the VIP add-on is there as well. Is that, will everyone feel welcome to the VIP after party, or will that just be the cool kids?
1: No, I don't think so. I mean, I'll be there, so yeah. So
0: definitely the cool kids.
1: So clearly anyone's welcome.
0: So where do you put your sports energy?
1: Oh, I actually, it's funny. I'm glad you asked.
0: Okay, good.
1: Because when I was in college, as I started to get more and more into music, I thought that meant kind of rejecting that sportier side of me, that I love going to the gym and lifting weights. And I thought like, oh, I'm not a gym bro. I can't do this. I'm a musician now. Yeah. And in the last like year or so, I've reconnected to that love of going to the gym. And so I've been lifting weights again, and it's so fun to tap into all sides of us, you know?
0: Yeah.
1: So, and I've been having a lot of fun with that.
0: Because it loosens up other parts of our creativity.
1: Totally.
0: To try to be binary, I'm one or the other, which you kind of felt trapped in. I imagine now it's loosening up different
1: all that
0: energies for you. And how the music will change as it
1: totally
0: represents.
1: Yeah, songs will come while I'm like on my bike, or you just never know. You got it. Yeah, moving is very
0: so
1: helpful.
0: If you're next to Nico in the gym, you might be singing. Yeah. Just look away.
1: I'm usually in the gym because they always have loud music playing in the gym. You know, I'll put in headphones and I listen to a history podcast. I listen to The Rest is History.
0: Opening up other parts of your neural pathways. All right, so in our last minute, which I'm sad because I hate the last minute things. I know, totally flew by. Let's talk a little bit about the set list and playing with the symphony and what makes this different than a regular concert.
1: Yeah, right. Because, of course we have the songs that you know and love will sound different because they'll be so much bigger and so much more color. But one thing that we're doing that's that we've never done before is okay. We have this overture, which will start the night like as an overture does, and you'll hear just the orchestra playing themes that will be throughout the night.
0: Almost like the beginning of a musical.
1: Yeah, like the beginning of a musical, beginning of an opera.
0: Yeah.
1: And we wrote that, and it was an insane undertaking. Josh really took the lead on that, our guitar player. Yeah, he did incredible work on arranging this music. And yeah, I'm so excited to have that kind of nod to classical music as well in our music.
0: It's so exciting. Will you be wearing a suit and tie?
1: Heck yes.
0: I'm so excited.
1: We all got suits for this.
0: I love that. Matching?
1: Somewhat, yeah. Kind of complimentary.
0: I love that. I'm looking forward to it. May 21st at the PAC, Slow Symphony and Proxima Prada are going to be performing. Get your tickets. I'll be there. I'll wave to you. Nick, thanks so much for coming in.
1: Thank you so much. Yeah, it was a pleasure to hang with you again.
0: Too fast. This has been A Conversation with the Reluctant Therapist. I'm Elizabeth Barrett. You can send me an email to elizabeth@thereluctanttherapist.com. 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
2: President Trump arrives in Beijing on Wednesday, meeting with China's president about the trade war and more. I'm Steve Inskeep. We're hosting the program from Beijing this week. And here's a big question. 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

0: 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I'm Elsa Chang.
1: And I'm Sasha Pfeiffer. Three boys and their dad spent 24 hours straight trying to identify as many birds as possible across the state of New Jersey.
2: The three of them have become brothers. The six of us have become like family.
0: It's the annual World Series of Birding coming up. First, this news.
3: Israeli attacks in the country. The Lebanese Health Ministry says 74 people have been killed in the last 3 days, despite a ceasefire. NPR's Jane Arraf reports.
4: Lebanese President Joseph Aoun told a U.S. envoy the United States needs to demand that Israel stop attacks and the widespread demolition of houses in southern Lebanon. Lebanese and Israeli diplomats are to meet for another round of talks on Thursday in Washington to discuss fighting between Israel and the militant Lebanese group Hezbollah. Israel says it's targeting Hezbollah. Relatives said the dead in Monday's attacks included at least three women, two children, and two aid volunteers distributing bread to displaced people. Jane Arraf, NPR News, Beirut.
3: In Baltimore, the Justice Department is filing criminal charges against the companies that managed the ship that hit the Francis Scott Key Bridge 2 years ago. Six people were killed. The ship's technical superintendent has also been indicted for member station WYPR. Scott Massioni reports.
5: Synergy Marine Private Limited and Synergy Maritime Private Limited, along with Superintendent Radhakrishnan Karthik Nair, are charged with conspiracy, willingly failing to immediately inform the Coast Guard of a known hazardous condition, obstruction of an agency proceeding, and false statements. Kelly Hayes, the U.S. Attorney for Maryland, says the ship used the wrong kind of pump, making it unable to restart after it lost power and tried to hide that information.
6: Synergy employees, including its shoreside technical managers, fabricated and directed the fabrication of safety inspections and certifications related to vessel systems.
5: The corporations could be on the hook for as much as $10 billion in fines.
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7: It's KCBX at 4:32. I'm Hank Hadley with a look at today's KCBX News. The average cost of a gallon of regular gas has gone up 25 cents each week over the past 2 weeks. That's according to the Auto Club. Today, California has the highest average gas prices in the country at $6.15 per gallon. Prices in San Luis Obispo and Monterey counties are hovering around $6.30 a gallon, while Santa Barbara and Ventura counties are about $6.10. Meanwhile, concerns about gas prices are growing after the last oil tanker to come through the Strait of Hormuz arrived in Long Beach last week. It was the last oil shipment to leave the Middle East for California before the war broke out in Iran. California State Controller Malia Cohen is up for re-election in the June primary. The Democratic incumbent is seeking a second term overseeing the finances of the world's fifth largest economy. The controller audits government programs and helps track state spending as California faces projected budget deficits in the years ahead. Cap Radio's Gerardo Zavala has more on the top candidates.
8: Cohen has highlighted her work to expand affordable health care, protect reproductive access, and address the state's housing crisis. She's also urged caution as lawmakers balance the budget amid projections of multi-billion-dollar deficits in the coming years. Republican challenger Herb Morgan cites persistent deficits and failed government programs as his priorities. He says he would also focus on auditing state spending and exposing waste and fraud. Peace and Freedom Party candidate Megan Adams is a union leader who says she has nearly a decade of experience in fiscal management. Her campaign says she's running in the interests of working class Californians. Campaign filings show Cohen has raised over three times more than Morgan and Adams combined.
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4: This is their way of moving the goalposts, of changing the rules during the game, of stacking the deck, of rigging the outcomes, whatever terminology you want to use.
5: Republican-run states are rushing to consolidate GOP power after the Supreme Court further weakened the Voting Rights Act.
0: For Tuesday, May 12th, this is All Things Considered from NPR News.
5: I'm Sasha Pfeiffer.
0: And I'm Elsa Chang. President Trump is going to China for a summit with President Xi Jinping, including a critical trade negotiation.
6: When I was in Asia a few weeks ago, factories were operating at full capacity. That cargo is arriving now here in Los Angeles.
5: Plus, an author's view of what might happen if our planet is ravaged by climate change and shifting geopolitical alliances that result from that.
7: We have approached this trilogy of books in the spirit of not trying to predict the future, but trying to speculate what worst case outcomes would be.
0: Those stories and more after this news.
8: Live from NPR News in Washington, I'm Ryland Barton. As President Trump heads to Beijing today to meet with Chinese leader Xi Jinping, a new NPR Chicago Council Ipsos poll finds most Americans think U.S. tariffs have been bad for both economies and driven up consumer costs here. NPR's Frank Langfitt reports.
9: Elisa Kajiwara is a physical therapist in Greater Chicago. When she bought a Chinese-made board,